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2: I used to be a teenager. Oh, it was a long time ago. But I still remember some of the questions about the Bible that troubled me way back then. Young people ask a lot of questions that their elders are embarrassed to ask and that somehow never get answered. Faith survives sometimes, but it also gets badly bruised along the way sometimes. I remember as a teenager wondering about some of the stuff I heard from the pulpit and in Sunday school. For example, why would God give a man a set of laws he cannot possibly observe and then punish him for not observing them? You know, it just lacks a certain clean logic when you think about it. Yeah, I know, by grace are you saved and that God's grace will save us. But if you think about it long enough, you'll realize that does not answer the question. Why would a sovereign God, in the first place, give us a set of laws that it's impossible for us to observe them, and then punish us for not doing it? Even my parents didn't punish me for not doing something I couldn't do. If they gave me a rule and I broke it, at least it was a rule I could have kept if I tried. And the punishment fit the crime. They weren't cruel to me. Worst I ever got was a few swats on the behind, and I survived. But my question about God remained. Why would God give man a set of rules he cannot possibly observe, and then punish him for not observing them? Now, I don't remember when the answer occurred to me, but I came to realize that my question made an assumption. The assumption was that the law was arbitrary. That is to say, the law depended on the individual.

0: individual discretion of the judge. In this case, God. There were, in fact, two assumptions. One, that the law was arbitrary and could have been otherwise, and follows naturally from the assumption that the law, for example, could be set aside or abrogated. If it can be set aside or abrogated, it was arbitrary. It didn't have to be in the first place. Second, that the enforcement of the law depends on a sovereign act of God. In other words, God can let me off, or God can punish me. If he doesn't punish me, I got away with it. But what if my assumptions were wrong? What if there's another way of looking at it? Well, if they are wrong, then there are two conclusions that might follow. One, the law is not arbitrary, but arises from the nature of things, the nature of man in particular. Two, the violation of the law has inexorable consequences, great and small. One of the consequences can be death, but that does not require an act of God. It can come about as an alienation, a result of the alienation, from the source of life. Now, there is a biblical word for the violation of the law of God. The word is sin. And, oh, is that ever talked a lot about in church? But what does it mean? Well, John defines it in his epistle in simple terms. 1 John 3, verse 4. Whoever commits sin transgresses also the law, for sin is the transgression of the law. Okay, that's simple. I got it. Paul, I think, clarifies the issue somewhat in the third chapter of his book to the Romans. He says this, "Now we know that whatever things the law says, it says to them who are under the law, that every mouth may be stopped and all the world may become guilty before God." Now, at first blush, this sounds a little bit like my first assumptions, that God placed everyone under a system of law designed to ensure that everyone becomes guilty. But that doesn't make sense, and I don't see that Paul means that, because he goes on. And he says, "Therefore, by the deeds of the law there shall no flesh be justified in his sight, for by the law is the knowledge of sin." Ah, now I begin to get it. The point of the law is not to create sin, but to make us aware of sin. There are a lot of things in this life that have negative consequences that we might not know about. We might not realize what it's going to do to us until it's too late. The law explains a lot of that. But now, the righteousness of God apart from the law is manifested, being witnessed by the law and the prophets. Now, that's really interesting. The righteousness of God apart from the law is witnessed by the law itself, not to mention the Old Testament prophets. Remember, the Old Testament was all the church had to work with at this time. What, there were a few books of the New Testament that were beginning to be written, and that's not much. Okay, step number one, according to Paul, is faith. You got to believe God. How hard is that? Well, here is an Old Testament witness from the book of the law. Genesis 15, verse 5. "And God brought Abraham outside and said, 'Now look up at the heavens and the stars, see if you can number them.' And he said to him, 'This is the number your seed is going to reach.' And he believed the Lord, and he counted it to him for righteousness." So Abraham heard God give him a promise and believed it. Paul continues on this theme in Romans 3:21, continuing, "But now, the righteousness of God apart from the law is manifested, being witnessed by the law and the prophets, even the righteousness of God, which is by faith of Jesus Christ, unto all and upon all that believe, for there is no difference." We're not going to make distinctions between Jew and Gentile. We're not going to make any distinctions between Old and New Testament. There is no difference. "For all have sinned and come short of the glory of God." So step one, again, is to believe God, and particularly to believe the Son of God, Jesus Christ. Step two is to restore the relationship with God in Christ that was damaged by sin. Now, somehow, in the process of thinking this through, it became obvious to me that the law is about life. The law describes how life is, how it works, what doesn't work, what helps, what hurts. So the law is complicated and difficult because life is complicated and difficult. The law was given not arbitrarily, but as a description of the things that hurt people and destroy relationships, things we don't want to do. Is the law of God beyond our reach? No, not in any of its parts. There is not a single law that God handed down to man that in its own, and on its own, a man cannot obey. We don't have to steal, but we do. We don't have to lie, but we do. So these things are easily within our reach. The problem is, we have to live a lifetime, and in a lifetime, we're not going to get it right all the time. So what is it about sin that is so bad? Well, the problem with sin is that it is a relationship killer. It alienates. Take adultery as an example. An indiscretion like that in a marriage is like taking an axe to a tree and cutting great chunks out of it. Even if the adultery is undiscovered, the relationship is damaged and sometimes beyond repair. And it isn't only the relationship with your mate that is damaged, the relationship with God is damaged. Sin involves alienation from God. There is no better illustration of this than the story of Adam and Eve. They were placed in paradise and given very simple instructions. You can eat of all the trees in this garden, God said, except one. Leave it strictly alone. Now, how hard can this have been? All they had to do was to believe God. Think about it. God says, if you eat of this tree, you will die. If they had really believed that, would they have eaten it? Of course not. What they did was a breach of trust. They said to God, I don't believe you. And you know, most of us in our lives have had occasion to come up against that in a friend, a relative, a loved one, who just doesn't believe us, and it hurts. Now, what is your reaction when someone won't believe you and won't trust you? Doesn't it damage the relationship? Or at least reveal that the relationship is already in trouble? So Adam and Eve ate of the tree of the knowledge of good and evil, and they died. Evidence is that they're dead. They're not still here. But here's what's interesting about this story. God did not kill them. He simply separated himself from them. And incidentally, he separated them from the tree of life. What this says to me is that the consequences of this sin were not punishment from God, but the consequences of alienation from God. This is underlined in a way by what happened when Cain killed his brother Abel, and some people often ask about that. Why, knowing that the wages of sin is death, why, knowing that the punishment for murder is death, why didn't God kill Cain? Well, God's not in the business of killing people, and he didn't want to, so he didn't. What he did was exile Cain, and Cain and all the rest of the children of Adam and Eve all died away from God. This is what the fall of man is all about. The result was, I think, not so much a change in human nature, but a change in man's environment. He's no longer in the garden and no longer in touch with God. If you read the Genesis story with that in mind, it is clear enough right there on the page. There is not a word about a change in the nature or the heart of man, because after all, it was human nature that made him do it in the first place. But there's a great deal about the change in man's environment, and particularly his alienation from the source of life. Think about that, and I'll be right back after this short message.
1: Is it possible that an infinite God could find himself wanting anything? The Bible says it is not good for man to be alone. If it's not good for man to be alone, then perhaps it wasn't good for God to be alone either. Ronald Dart's book, The Lonely God, is available at your local bookstore or directly from borntowin.net. 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That's 1-888-242-5344. 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
0: And so Paul, in that third chapter of Revelation, makes it clear that the purpose of the law is not to justify man. He said, "Thereby, that by the deeds of the law, there shall no flesh be justified in his sight. For by the law is the knowledge of sin." Now, I think we need to understand that this is not a new idea for Paul. Men were not justified by works of the law in the Old Testament and then by faith in the New Testament. No, there's no distinction made here. Paul says no flesh, old, new, foreign, domestic, is going to be justified in God's sight by getting out there and doing a bunch of works of law. Doesn't work that way. Not what the law is for. The law, anyway, isn't to regulate. It's to reveal. Something we need to get straight. Now remember, Abraham was said to be righteous because he believed God. And it's the only sane thing to do, if you believe God, is to be righteous. The evidence of that belief and the covenant that grew out of it is described later in a conversation the angel had with Isaac. He said, "I'm going to do all these great things for you because Abraham obeyed my voice, kept my charge, my commandments, my statutes, and my laws." Now, I think believing God came before any of that. And as I said before, if you really believe God, this is the only rational course a person can follow. Paul goes on, "But now, the righteousness of God apart from the law is manifested, being witnessed by the law and the prophets, even the righteousness of God which is by faith of Jesus Christ, who came unto all and upon all them who believe. For there is no difference, for all have sinned and come short of the glory of God." Notice, we don't need Adam's sin to make us guilty. Why? Well, Paul said, because we have all sinned. But now, being justified freely by his grace through the redemption in Jesus Christ, whom God has set forth to be a sacrifice of atonement through faith in his blood, to declare his righteousness for the remission of sins that are past, through the forbearance of God. Boy, there's a lot in there. Paul's sentences are difficult, but there's an enormous amount here that basically he is defining for us what justification means, or being made righteous means. It is the remission of sins that are past. It has nothing whatsoever to do with making ourselves righteous in the future. It's taking care of us right now through the forbearance of God. All die because all have sinned. And the way back is just closed. As far as the law is concerned, there is no way back. Adam and Eve, once they ate of that tree, they were going to be out of the garden and they were helpless to go back. What is needed is reconciliation. Remember, there are two different results connected with sin: consequences and punishment. Justification, by definition, the remission of sins past, occurs through the forbearance of God. We call it grace. It happens because we believe. And because we believe him, he restores the relationship. We can walk with him again. But that says nothing at all about the consequences. Let's suppose you go out into town with the guys one night and have way too much to drink. Then you compound the error by getting in your car and to drive home. On the way home, you go to sleep at the wheel, veer off the road, and roll your car. In the accident, you lost your left arm and nearly lost your life. Where are you now? You sinned. You alienated yourself from God. No one likes to be around a drunk except maybe another drunk. You broke man's law, and you're going to be charged with a DUI. Now, upon repentance, God will forgive you, but he won't give you your arm back. Not in this life. And he will let the courts deal with your DUI offense. He's not going to step in and get you off of that. Now, that's a very sobering thing for us to think about. The consequences of sin don't depend on God enforcing it or causing it to happen. They follow the sin like day follows night. God can forgive you of the breaking and the breach of the relationship with Him, but He's not necessarily going to take away the consequences that come along with it. Paul continues, being justified freely by His grace through the redemption in Christ Jesus, whom God has set forth to be a sacrifice of atonement through faith in His blood, to declare His righteousness for the remission of sins that are past, through the forbearance of God. To declare, I say at this time, His righteousness, that He may be just and the justifier of him that believes in Jesus. Now, where's boasting? Well, it's excluded. By what law? Works? No, by the law of faith. You can't brag about stuff. You know, you can't brag about your works of the law. You can't go before God and say, see how well I've kept the law? Because the problem is, life gets on top of us, and none of us really live a pure and sinless life. So, how on earth are we going to get right with God again? We do it by believing Him. And that believing Him causes us to act in a different way. So, Paul continues, is God the God only of the Jews? Is He not also the God of the Gentiles? Yeah, He's the God of the Gentiles too. Seeing it is one God that shall justify the circumcision by faith and the uncircumcision through faith. See, there's not one way of salvation for Jews and another one for Gentiles. Then he says, do we make void the law through faith? God forbid. Yea, we establish the law. Actually, that makes an awful lot of sense. Just because God forgave you for driving drunk does not suggest it's now okay for you to do it again, does it? Hardly. No, if you believe God, then the law of God is established in your eyes. Not only that, but the need for justification underlines the law in the first place. For if there were no law, there would be no need for justification. Grab a pencil and a piece of paper. I want to give you some information, and I'll be right back with Paul's conclusion.
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0: 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Returning to Paul now in Romans, the fourth chapter, he's dealing with this question of sin and the law of God. And he asks this question, what shall we say then that Abraham, our father, as pertaining to the flesh, has found? He's our, ancestor. For if Abraham were justified by works, well, he has something to glory in, doesn't he? Well, he would, but he doesn't, not before God. For what does the Scripture say? Well, Abraham believed God, and it was counted to him for righteousness. The relationship was established. Now, to him that works is the reward not reckoned of grace, but of debt. The theory is that if I can go out and do a lot of good works, if I can obey the law, if I can be very diligent in all of the sacrifices, the rituals, the ceremony, and I don't do any harm to my neighbor, then I could claim perhaps that God owes me something. No, not really. He says, to him that doesn't do the works, but yet believes on him that justifies the ungodly, his faith is counted for righteousness. Now, I have to say at this point, you can't make the mistake of assuming that this ungodly man can keep right on living an ungodly life, and Paul's not suggesting that at all. What he is saying is that the fact that a man believes God means that he is going to order his life differently, and he will be, in the mistakes that he made, covered by the grace of God. Paul continues in Romans 4, verse 6. It's just like David described the blessedness of the man unto whom God imputes righteousness without works, saying, blessed are they whose iniquities are forgiven and whose sin is covered. Blessed is the man to whom the Lord will not impute sin. Now that is a staggering thing to consider. But if you think about it for a moment, you have to know that there's no man who can be in a relationship with God that would allow him to carouse, get drunk, go to houses of prostitution, commit fornication, adultery, and all these things, and have God not impute it to him. What we're talking about here is a man who really believes God and who orders his life according to God's instructions and the way of life he finds in the Bible, who, when he makes mistakes, when he falls down, when he makes errors in judgment, and does wrong, he'll be sorry for it. God will never impute it to that man, just like when David and his men went into the tabernacle and ate the showbread, which was not theirs to eat. They shouldn't have eaten it. It was contrary to the law, so said Jesus. Yet God seems to have imputed no sin to David on that occasion. However, that does not mean there were no consequences, because there were. It's just that the consequences didn't fall on David's head. Several good men died as a result of David's judgment on this occasion. So the question is, what kind of a relationship do you have with God? Do you believe him? And are you ordering your life according to his instructions and according to his teachings? Are you following not only the example of Jesus, asking what would Jesus do, you are asking what did Jesus say I should do, and ordering your life that way? If you're living that way, and you make a mistake, God will not impute it to you. He'll forgive it. Now he says, does this blessedness only come on the circumcision? Are the Jews the only ones that get this? Nor is it also on the uncircumcision? For we say that faith was reckoned to Abraham for righteousness. Here's the question you need to ask. Was it reckoned when he was in a state of being circumcised or uncircumcised? You see, this attributing of righteousness to Abraham came before he was ever circumcised. So for the people who are reading this, who are Jews, and who are struggling in their mind about the status of the Gentiles before God, Paul says, forget about it. Circumcision doesn't make it happen. He goes on to say, Abraham received the sign of circumcision, a seal of the righteousness of the faith which he had before he was circumcised, so that he might be the father of all them who believe. So if you believe God, Abraham is your father, no matter what your ethnic background may be, even though you're circumcised or uncircumcised. This is done so that righteousness might be imputed upon the Gentiles also, and that Abraham might be the father of circumcision who are not of the circumcision, but who walk in the steps of his faith he had while he was not circumcised. For the promise that he should be the heir of the world was not to Abraham or his seed through the law, but through the righteousness of faith. For if they who are of the law be heirs, faith doesn't matter. And the promise is made of no effect. It's a matter that, you know, you earn it. You earn it by keeping the law. But God says, no, doesn't work that way. The law works wrath. For where there is no law, there is no transgression. Therefore, it is of faith that it might be by grace to the end that the promise might be sure to all the seed. You know, that's really fascinating. The whole thing has to be done by faith, because without it, it can't be made sure. Because we're human. We just make mistakes. We may know to do good, and then we don't do it. Not through any ill will, but just through human weakness. And God wants it to be possible for us all to make it. Thus, this change. And consequently, we keep looking to Abraham, who is the father of us all, who against hope believed in hope that he might become the father of many nations, according to what was spoken, so shall your seed be. So it's not sin that is the problem. For us, it's belief.
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0: turning away from their sins. 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

0: Now it's time for Moments That Motivate with humorist Tim Lovelace.
1: A couple of years ago, we had an earthquake in our small town. Everyone was talking about it. The last time there was this much talk around town was when we had the grand opening for a new Dairy Queen and we were the epicenter of East Tennessee Hot Fudge Sundays. After the earthquake, neighbors asked, "Can you believe how loud the rumble was and how it shook everything in the house?" I honestly answered, "I didn't hear or feel anything." They looked at me in disbelief. But let me explain. I arrived home from some concerts and was unpacking the car at my usual hyperactive, breakneck, caffeinated speed. I was carrying my suitcase, guitar, and backpack into the house and noticed my daughter Gabrielle doing homework. I went into another room when I heard Gabrielle say, "Whoa, did you hear and feel that?" I said, "No, I'm unpacking." She said it lasted several seconds and moved everything on the mantle. "I can't believe you didn't feel it." Later that day, they posted the official Richter scale reading, and I told Gabrielle the quake was a 3.8, to which she quipped, "Just think, since you didn't feel it happening, you're at least a 3.9. I'm sure the earthquake story in Acts 16:26 was much larger than a 3.8. God used it to unshackle prisoners and draw others to him. He still moves and shakes our world spiritually for a greater purpose. Let's not get so busy and focused on our current circumstances that we miss the magnitude of the great things God is doing in our lives.
0: To learn more about humorist, speaker, and storyteller Tim Lovelace, or to find out when Tim will be in your area, go to timlovelace.com and be sure to follow Tim on social media.

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is a dark place where I haven't seen the light of day for so long, but I still believe. I'm not giving up or giving in. This too shall pass, and then faith will be stronger in me. I know it's just a test, so I'll try to do my best.

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5: Wearable tech has completely transformed the wellness industry. Our health is under constant surveillance by technology disguised as everyday jewelry, giving us access to data that only used to be available through specially ordered tests. And we've now seen the wellness industry adapt to this shift, inundating us with hyper-specific products that Dr. Barbara Bauer says often misleads consumers with the promise of a quick fix to their issues.
6: I think that a lot of consumers are looking for something to help them fix whatever is going on or optimize their health, per se, quickly. Unfortunately, and I think just about every study will show that there are no quick fixes to anything. There might be temporary quick fixes for things. You take Tylenol and it improves your headache. But if the cause of your headache is constant dehydration, you're going to have a headache every single day, right? Or at least most days.
5: Bauer is a primary care physician and assistant clinical professor at The Ohio State University Wexner Medical Center. While the want to be proactive about our health is great, Bauer says companies have manipulated this desire to sell products that many of us don't actually need.
6: Some of these claims of some of these things, again, may be guided in the right direction, but they're very misleading, similar to this idea of Tylenol being a fix for a headache. It is, but it's not, it's a Band-Aid to put on top of the actual cause of it, right? Or some things are just a very expensive version of something simple that you can just do with your life, and so quite often not necessary. So yes, it can help. One example I'll give is there's all these IV infusions of electrolytes and how they're going to give you energy and boost you and blah, blah, blah, blah, blah. And technically not false, but the fact is the amount of money they're charging, just drink some water, man. Like, it's fine, right?
5: Bauer says that many of the issues we're looking for products to fix can be resolved with the basics: water, exercise, diet, and sleep. While purchasing something new often feels like we're doing more for our health, it's usually not going to be as effective in the long run as those foundational factors.
6: As an overarching, I would just say that's kind of where people are missing the mark. Like, I just think that they want that quick fix. That's what they're looking for. Someone's telling them that they can get it. And while it can be true in the short term, if you have to get an IV every week to keep you hydrated, something's going on. Like, why do you need that, right? Let's figure that out.
5: One of the newer health trends has been young men checking their testosterone levels. In fact, the Defense Secretary recently announced that military service members age 30 and older will have their levels tested annually. It's an effort focused on, quote, restoring and optimizing your natural capabilities, end quote. While low testosterone is an issue that can have serious effects on the body, Bauer says the idea of improving levels that are already in the normal range isn't the hack people think it is.
6: People just don't understand like what testosterone means. Like it's a controlled substance, first of all, like by the FDA. Like you are going to be put on a national registry and monitored, right? Because it's that dangerous potentially. There's heart complications that can happen if I give you extra testosterone, even if it is low, and that includes people who are older, right? You're kind of committed to it for life once I start you on it. And testosterone can be very expensive. And so do you want to, as a 20-year-old, commit to injecting yourself with testosterone on a weekly basis for the rest of your life? I don't know, maybe you do, but that's probably not ideal, right? And also because there's a lot of things that you can do naturally. You can lose weight, exercise, eat a better diet, and testosterone levels will go up.
5: Testosterone replacement therapy is an effective treatment for men who need it. But Bauer says her colleague has been seeing more and more young patients who fell into the optimization trap.
6: He sees a lot of people who are now maybe 35, were started at a low T clinic on testosterone. And he's like, guys, and they're hoping to get off of it. Like they feel okay. And he's like, we really can't get you off of this. Like no one talked to you about the fact that you have to be on this now because your body's going to stop producing testosterone naturally because you're getting it from somewhere. And so they're just, or side effects, their blood is too thick now because we've given them testosterone. We can't seem to get it down. And so now we have to take the testosterone off so they don't develop a heart attack or a clot. And now they're devastated because their energy's low. Their body's no longer really producing testosterone. So now they're going to feel worse than they were before it ever started.
5: Again, it comes from a good place of patients wanting to feel their best. The issue is there are too many companies wanting to make money instead of doing what's right for each person. Another trend being promoted by celebrities is full body MRI scans. It seems like a good idea, a way to catch anything before it's too late. But Bauer says you should save your money, which for the average test is more than $2,000.
6: There is a reason why we don't scan everything every time someone has pain or discomfort somewhere and go straight to imaging, because we are always going to find something. But just because we found something doesn't mean we need to do something about it, because so many things are benign. And this is also why our healthcare industry costs are so high, because we overdo things in this country. We have some of the worst outcomes, and yet we have the most expensive medical system in the world. Other countries who spend half of what we spend or less have better medical outcomes than we do. And so that just shows that more testing doesn't mean that health is better.
5: Now, that's not to say these scans aren't valuable. There have been instances where people have discovered serious conditions that they were then able to be proactive about. But Bauer says these cases are rare, and the scans most likely won't be as valuable as customers hope. Still, the growing multi-billion dollar wellness market shows that we're not slowing down when it comes to finding the magic pill. The clearest example at the moment is the growing popularity of injectables. Whether it's Botox, filler, or the booming business of peptides, patients are fighting to get their hands on products that they know very little about, including the negative side effects.
6: You name it, they will inject pretty much anything and they will try it. The problem is that a lot of this does not obviously show in the immediate. You know, Botox will smooth your skin lines and, you know, and peptides will give you a glow or whatever. I don't know, whatever the heck that they claim, right, that you're going to get. I'm not saying that those things won't happen, but at what cost, right? Because you're also, I mean, you can go overboard.
5: The skin is our natural barrier from all the harms of the outside world. Beauty treatments completely bypass this protection. And in the case of Botox, inject a paralytic toxin directly into our bodies.
6: You are at higher risk of injections. With Botox, people talk about paralysis, facial numbness, right? Because even if the people who are doing it know best, you keep doing it because it's not long acting, right? Eventually your muscles like, okay, you're literally injecting a toxin. Like it is called Botox, okay? It's a toxin that you're injecting to paralyze your skin, right? And all the muscles there. Over time, you keep injecting that and it's going to cause damage. This is why people walk around years later and while they have like smooth skin in that part, right? They're also like, oh, I can't talk, right? I mean, there's a reason. So there's always a give and take to anything we do.
5: Which is true even for seemingly safe products like supplements.
6: You can take magnesium to help you sleep and have better stools, but if you take too much magnesium, right, you can also develop diarrhea and many other complications. You can take melatonin, which is a natural supplement to help you sleep, right? But if you overdo it, just like with the testosterone, you end up overtaking your natural made melatonin, and now you're going to need melatonin because otherwise you're definitely not going to be able to sleep, which is why we don't recommend melatonin for years, but yet people take it all the time, right? Because it's available over the counter and we give it to kids even, which is crazy.
5: Again, Bauer isn't saying that all of these products are bad, but they do need to be used more thoughtfully. And she wants patients to understand that these products should be considered only after you've mastered the basics.
6: I think that if you want to try it here or there with using it as a time to talk with your doctor, sure. But I also think if you just sleep, drink lots of water to help hydrate your skin, right? Apply something like moisturizers, right, to your skin. Stop, like, I don't know, frying in the sun. Wear some sunscreen, right? We don't do a good job of feeding our bodies in to come out with the out, right? Like that inner beauty out, we do a lot out to help us look like we're great. And yet on the inside, we're really dying.
5: With companies constantly flooding us with targeted marketing schemes, the back to basics approach can seem boring. Even worse, it's being made to look inadequate, like it's not enough for us to be healthy and happy. However, the truth is, often it's much easier to buy a new product every month than stick to the same routine.
6: I know it's hard work. I'm not saying it's easy. Believe it for myself either. But if we can just go to those basics, like literally just get enough sleep, drink enough water, like exercise, just move. Like you don't have to go to a gym. Just move, walk daily, right? And eat a well-balanced diet. And what I mean by well-balanced is you don't have to remove anything. Just make sure you're getting your fruits, your veggies, your starches, right? Your meat products, right? A little bit of healthy fats. If we can do all of that, I mean, honestly, we would get rid of so many disease processes and things, and our skin would be better, our guts would be better, gut biomes would be better, our mood would be better. Like, it literally is the start of all of it, right? Like, whatever you can do to just to go back to this idea of simple living and kind of living like we did in the old days, caveman days, whatever you want to call it. It really can be the cure for so many things. And then you don't need all this other crap that someone's trying to sell you that's just probably not that real.
5: You can find more information about Dr. Barbara Bauer and all of our guests on our website, radiohealthjournal.org. Our executive producer is Amira Zaveri. I'm Kristen Farah.
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3: Last week, we broke down the inner workings of research within higher education. And though Darren Lapomee made a good argument for the European system, he says programs in America offer much more flexibility for students. He's a professor and chair of the Department of Chemical and Sustainability Engineering at the University of Rochester, and author of Science Nonfiction, Behind the Scenes in University Research. If students aren't happy with their initial plan, they have more opportunities to pivot to a new area of research. But all these decisions are dependent on grants, which Lapomee says have become less reliable in recent years. The Association of American Universities reports that the NIH has issued more than 60% fewer grant awards from October 2025 to February 2026 than it did, on average, during the same period in the last 5 years. And for the grants that were awarded, the monetary value declined by 54%. There's also been changes in how much of a grant is allowed to fund the indirect costs we mentioned last week.
15: So those are costs that are not specifically for researchers' salaries and for chemicals and for cells, but maybe to keep the air conditioning on and to keep the lab running. And so because some of those issues are caught up in litigation in some cases, or they're not settled down, it takes longer to get a grant proposal. And it can vary even within the same agency. So I submitted a grant proposal last May. I haven't heard any status update whatsoever in 13 months. But then I submitted another one in February, and it was rejected yesterday. So there are, it's all over the place. It depends on the program. It depends on the fit with, you know, the current administration priorities and so on.
3: MIT President Sally Kornbluth says this drop in federal funding has directly contributed to MIT's drop in research projects.
4: Less science is getting done. It also means that we are accepting fewer graduate students, because the primary means of funding graduate students in this country, PhD students, is money from the federal government that supports the research that they are participating in. We're doing everything we can to tighten our belts, to, you know, do things as efficiently as possible, to help using, you know, whatever means we can. But the truth of the matter is, you know, as I mentioned, we just cannot replace the money from the government in any effective way. And so what that means is we will have to do less science if things do not turn around.
3: MIT is one of the few universities that have also been hit with an 8% endowment tax. The first iteration of this tax was enacted in 2019 at 1.4%. However, a 2025 bill created a tiered rate that now taxes MIT 8% on its net investment income. During a live discussion in April, Kornbluth revealed that this equates to about $240 million a year, on top of the other funding cuts. It's one more leak in the funding bucket.
4: It's important to understand how we actually spend those endowment dollars. We do deploy them to match almost dollar for dollar the federal research money we get. So first of all, taxpayers are getting twice the amount of research that they would on their dollar because we're using the proceeds of the endowment. The other thing is that we want to be able to accept students no matter what their means. So we use a chunk of our endowment to provide free tuition to any family that makes under $200,000 a year, and generous financial aid for students across economic need. And so the notion that we're sitting on a pile of money and just enjoying it is not true. We are using the proceeds to fund research and to fund our students.
3: The federal funding system has been experiencing some major adjustments in recent years. A new proposal by the Office of Management and Budget is currently threatening the grant process Lipomi described last week. Instead of grants being awarded by merit-based scientific peer review, the revision would allow political appointees to reject proposals and terminate current grants if the projects don't align with the administration's priorities and goals. The final ruling is scheduled for October 1st. If passed, this could have big consequences on certain areas of research, like basic discovery science, which Kornbluth worries is already overlooked.
4: These are areas of research that will impact all of our lives going forward. Basic chemistry, basic physics, basic biology. It's hard to overstate the importance of that work, which may not seem that important right now. People may not see the benefit tomorrow. But, you know, I like my colleague at Arizona State, Michael Crow, likes to hold up an iPhone and say, this is like 50 years of chemistry, biology, physics. Guess what? It is. Understanding how things work is critical to all the advances we enjoy. So I would like to see support for all of these areas of science going forward. We don't know right now what will be important. That's what curiosity-driven research is about. Figure out how things work and use that information to better our lives going forward.
15: So you wouldn't have medicines, you wouldn't have advanced drilling techniques, you wouldn't have environmental remediation, you wouldn't have AI and the internet without public funding of basic science.
3: Some critics have argued that the number of monumental scientific advancements has been slowing down in the last 60 years, but Lipomi says that data is often taken out of context.
15: It may seem like the dollars per discovery may be diluted since the washing machine and the airplane, you know, were developed and penicillin was discovered. But I would argue that solar electricity, nuclear fission, even hydraulic fracturing to generate more oil and gas, you know, to bridge between now and a renewable energy future, all of that arose in the last, you know, one or two decades. So it's pretty incredible. It's an incredible engine of growth.
3: As the state of federal funding continues to shift, Kornbluth is focused on highlighting the research her students are working on day in and day out to show decision makers that this work is worth investing in.
4: Every day I see a discovery that makes my jaw drop. One of the areas we're really pushing forward right now has to do with quantum. So this is, you know, a whole new way of thinking about computing and sensing and cybersecurity and national defense. But, you know, we have to do the fundamental work in quantum physics and quantum engineering to be able to enjoy the future fruits of this. It's the same as the dawn of the computing era have led to all of the advances in computer science now. We have to make those fundamental investments now in quantum science if we're going to have the speed, efficiency, and amazing power of quantum in the future.
3: And though a lot of the decisions around research and funding are made at a high level, Kornbluth says we can all have an impact in making sure our country continues to invest in science.
4: Our legislators respond to the needs of their constituents and the interests of their constituents. So, you know, I would love people to dig into this a little bit and to go to their representatives and say, look, science is important to the future of this country. It's important to our future health. It's important to the health of our loved ones. Please lean into support for science.
15: Research is worth maintaining. It is the reason why in America we have been as fortunate as we have been, why we've experienced the type of economic growth that we have in the last 70 years is because of public funding of research and education. And in the university, research and education are tied together.
3: You can learn more about the state of university research at curiositymission.org. For more information about Sally Kornbluth, Darren Lipomi, and all of our guests, visit our website, radiohealthjournal.org. Our lead producer is Kristen Farah. Our production manager is Jason Dickey. I'm Greg Johnson.
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24: Medical notes this week. Researchers have discovered how to overcome chemo resistance. Aggressive ovarian tumors often survive standard chemotherapy and return stronger by adapting to the drug. However, a study in Cell Reports reveals the key to stopping the cancer's ability to adapt. When scientists removed a specific protein from the tumor, its vulnerability to chemo was entirely restored. This breakthrough opens a vital path toward making existing treatments far more durable. Can hormone changes increase your desire to overeat, even if the hormones are synthetic? A study published in JAMA Network Open has revealed that emotional eating is significantly higher during the weeks women take active birth control pills compared to the hormone-free days of their cycle. This spike was consistent even after controlling for negative moods, indicating that the synthetic hormones themselves are influencing binge-related behaviors. And finally, looking at your phone could be damaging your spine. Bending your head forward to stare at a screen triples its resting weight, forcing neck muscles into overdrive while weakening essential front stabilization muscles. This severe posture imbalance regularly triggers widespread numbness, cervical pain, and balance issues. Specialists emphasize that simply changing your physical position every 20 minutes is the ultimate way to protect your body. And that's Medical Notes this week. I'm Mayan Vosta-Betancourt.
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you, Lord, and break your heart. If I know me, I could tell myself I'm better than the one who bowed their knees then went astray. 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
2: 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But what does that mean? 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

0: Welcome to the Question and Answer program with our Bible teacher, Dr. J. Vernon McGee. This program is a ministry of the Through the Bible Radio Network. Now let's get to those questions. Our first one comes to us from a listener in Los Angeles who writes, "In studying Titus chapter 2, verse 11, I came to the understanding that the verse was saying that all men would have the opportunity to be exposed to salvation through the gospel. What is your opinion on this verse?"
1: Well, I personally believe that the verse means something just a little different than that. But let's read the verse first. And that's verse 11 of chapter 2 of the little epistle to Titus. It reads, "For the grace of God that bringeth salvation hath appeared to all men." And this actually has to do with the appearance of the Lord Jesus as a little baby at Bethlehem, and then yonder in the carpenter's shop, and then as he was yonder in the temple asking and answering questions of the scribes of that day. And later on, he was to have a real encounter with that group, and then his coming, 30 years of age, to begin his ministry, then his arrest, his trial, which was a mockery, and his death upon the cross, and then 3 days later, his resurrection from the dead. And that is what Paul means, "The grace of God that bringeth salvation hath appeared." It means, has appeared to all men. Now God is not just appearing to the nation Israel. He's not just using them as his witness. Now God has a salvation that appeared for all men, the historical Jesus who came into the world 1,900 years ago, wrought out salvation for all men. Now, it's your business and my business to get this word out to all men. And there never has been a time that all men have heard it. And I'd say that to the condemnation of the church, because we are guilty. We have not obeyed the Lord Jesus in this matter. And until every person on top side of this earth hears the word of God, you and I can't say that we are obedient to Christ. I get a little weary today of all of this talk about I'm totally dedicated to Christ. My life is yielded to him. Well, then why don't you get busy? Why don't you start getting the word of God out? What are you doing? Just sitting there. A great many people that are singing, standing on the promises, are actually sitting on the premises. They're not doing anything. And we need to recognize that that is our business. This is for all men. Now, that's the way that I understand this, and I understand it to mean that here is a salvation that is not for Israel only. You see that the problem that Paul was up against is not a problem that we're up against. There were men like Simon Peter that felt that their ministry was just to the nation Israel, just to their own people. And Simon Peter couldn't actually understand why God would want to save a Roman centurion like Cornelius, although he was apparently, to all outward appearances, a good man. But he couldn't have been a Roman centurion and been that good. Roman centurions were generally very brutal soldiers, so they wouldn't have got that position. And why would God want to save him? Simon Peter had trouble with that. Paul had no trouble with that at all. He was the apostle to the Gentiles. But Paul had that problem to get a young man by the name of Titus, a young Jewish convert who now wants to witness for Jesus, to see that the grace of God that bringeth salvation hath appeared to all men, and that that grace of God now is for all men. And that is what you and I are to do today, is to try to get this word out to all men. And I believe that that is actually our primary business.
0: Our next question comes to us from a listener in Columbia, Pennsylvania, who says, "Could you please explain how Christians are to test the spirits, whether they are of God, as indicated in 1 John 4, verse 1.
1: And we're told very definitely, "Beloved,

0: grow and thrive in this area. And this is really a place where you need to try the spirits. Now, I think that a great many gullible people have been taken in by these cults. Now, what is it that characterized these people that went into a cult? Now, I disagree today with the psychologist that has got the word out that all of us today are vulnerable. All are not vulnerable. No Christian, no child of God is vulnerable to this sort of thing. Even when Antichrist appears, the Lord Jesus Christ says that he'll be a miracle worker. And he says if it is possible to deceive the elect, he'd be able to deceive the elect, but it's not possible. Now you can fool them for a while, but they'll catch on. We have seen that over the years here. Right now, there have come to us letters relative to a certain cult. And I can't mention these things on radio, but these people have come out of this cult. And I have one letter from a man that's quite interesting to read. He says, I do not know how I was fooled for these many years. What was the thing that fooled him? Well, of course, the cult gave him false propaganda. But the interesting thing that characterizes these folk today is ignorance of the Word of God. Here are people who've been exposed to the Word of God. They seem to have no spiritual understanding of the Bible at all. They do not study it. Oh, they read a verse every now and then and may have a little devotion, but they really don't get down to the Word of God. Actually, today, we are seeing a great deal of so-called Bible teaching right now. Instead of giving the water of life, it's vapor. And somebody says, why? They use the Bible and they teach about Jesus, his deity. I know, they do that. Vapor's water, but it's vapor. And it's not really the water of life. And those people never get grounded in the Word of God. I do not believe a person who's grounded in the Word of God can be lured by these charlatans that appear from time to time and lead off a great many people. And they're generally people that are church-oriented. That is, they've been going to church, but they never seem to get anywhere as far as the Bible is concerned. Now, sometimes that's the fault of the church, that they do not teach the Word of God to their people. And when they do not, then they're open prey for the first leader that comes along and promises them something for nothing and uses a little magic, and they go after him. My friends, if you are built up in the Word of God solidly, you're not going to be able to do that. That's a way to try the spirits, by the Word of God. You have to use that. And I would say that if anybody comes along and begins to put an emphasis on material things and promises you a great many material things, and it's nice to have them, and it's nice to have that kind of security, but you better beware of that if they've turned from the spiritual to the physical. And there is a great deal today of promising people magic and material things. And that's dangerous. That leads to a charismatic leader. And we just don't need him right now, because the devil's got one that's coming along a little later on. And I just don't like the appearance of so many antichrists in our day.
1: Our final question today comes from a listener in Nowata, Oklahoma. She says, as a nurse, I've seen a number of delusional people who have thought they were Jesus or that they were burning in hell. Many had an aversion to God. Could you please explain what part demon possession might play in their responses and attitudes?
0: I think, first of all, that we should say that we run in cycles in this country on certain subjects. We Americans have that tendency to do that. We are great faddists. We go for a certain fad, a certain thing, and then it disappears and something new comes along. Well, Christians are certainly guilty of that. We have been through this matter of the tongue.

0: songs are, as it started out glossolalia, and then it became charismatic. And then we've had a great emphasis that has been placed on demonology. And during that period, it was amazing how many Christians were around casting out demons. You'd think they were doing it so fast, it was sort of like swatting flies. And then we switched from that over to the subject of angels. And we went through a period and books appeared on the subject of angels. Now the thing right at present is death. And I don't know what'll come up after death, but apparently there'll be something that will be coming along. I felt death was on the way, but I couldn't think of what would happen after that. But I'm sure that we will be in something else. Now, as a result, there was a great deal of false information given relative what the Bible teaches about demonology, about demons. Well, to begin with, and I want to be as brief as I can, actually, in the gospel record, we have really only four notable instances where the Lord Jesus cast out demons. And the encounter was, of course, quite real. You have that at the very beginning of the ministry of the Lord Jesus, one of his first miracles, actually, and it took place at Capernaum, where he'd moved his headquarters. And I will turn to the record Mark gives of this, and Luke also has the record, but I turn to chapter 1, verse 21 of Mark, and I'd like to just read this. They went into Capernaum, and straightway on the Sabbath day, he entered into the synagogue and taught. And they were astonished at his doctrine, for he taught them as one that had authority and not as the scribes. And there was in their synagogue a man with an unclean spirit. And he cried out, saying, "Let us alone. What have we to do with thee, thou Jesus of Nazareth? Art thou come to destroy us? I know thee, who thou art, the Holy One of God." And Jesus rebuked him, saying, "Hold thy peace and come out of him." And when the unclean spirit had torn him and cried with a loud voice, he came out of him. And they were all amazed, insomuch that they questioned among themselves, saying, "What thing is this? What new doctrine is this? For with authority commanded he even the unclean spirits, and they do obey him." Now, apparently, in our Lord's day, there was a manifestation of what we call demonology, that is, of the working of demons and people possessed with demons. Although, again, I say, there's actually only four notable instances. We do not have time to deal with each one of them, but there are certain inferences that we draw from these records. One is, where did they come from? And we assume, as we dealt with that not long ago, that they are what are known as fallen angels. They were with Satan when he led the rebellion against God. They are in gradation. Some of them have great power. Daniel reveals that they were even able to block his pathway. We do not recognize the power and the influence of them. We're told that we're to put on the whole armor of God, that we may be able to stand against the wiles of the devil. And Paul, in writing to the Ephesians, he dealt with that in a very definite way, in such a way that, very candidly, we notice that they do affect the Christian's life down here. For he says, "We wrestle not against flesh and blood, but against principalities." That's one gradation of these demons. "Against powers," that's a lower one. "Against the rulers of the darkness of this world." And if we want to use a military term, there are the generals, and there are the colonels, and then there are the majors, there are the captains, there are the lieutenants, and then there are the buck privates. And this is spiritual wickedness in high places. And these minions of evil are carrying out the commands and wishes of Satan down here. They'll do everything that they can do to block men from hearing the gospel. Satan's blinded these people that are unsaved and blinded them with light, by the way, not with darkness necessarily, but with light. All of this cult business today, they carry a Bible, they talk about God, and then proceed to get as far from him and the Word of God as they possibly can. But you see, all of that has the outward trappings of being Christian or being a church, when in reality it's not that at all. And that is definitely the work of demons, by the way. You don't have to be possessed of a demon to be led off into these things today, because after all, they work through these organizations. They work through others and can affect the lives of men and women down here on this earth. And Paul says that you and I are to be very much aware of the fact that we're wrestling. There is a warfare going on, and it's against these powers of darkness, so that demons are quite a real thing. Now we come to demon possession. Is it possible for Christians to cast out demons? Well, I think that that is possible. But we went through this fad not too long ago, and I'm afraid a great many people got the idea they were casting out demons, and they were not doing it at all. They thought they were, and it is so easy to say certain ones are possessed with demons when actually they're not. Now, let's come down to this question that this party has of people in mental institutions today. I think very candidly that a great many people have probably had an opportunity to hear the gospel. They've heard the Word of God. They may have heard it in a very wrong fashion, but nevertheless, they've heard it. And they are mentally defective in some way. They have some form of abnormality. And there are many forms of abnormality, by the way. I almost went into this field when I was in college. My psychology professor, he let me assist him and gave me certain chores to do. And I used to give tests and that sort of thing. And he offered me a scholarship to pursue this and get a master's and become a psychiatrist. Well, I've always thanked God it didn't go that direction, but it certainly was tempting to me as a young man at the time. And I do know that there are many forms of abnormality. And at that time, I was very much puzzled, and I'm not saying that I'm not exactly clear today, that there's a fine line between an abnormality and demon possession. And I think that a great many people just have an abnormality. Maybe it's a mental deficiency in some sort. It may be some hang-up in some area. But it's not necessarily demon possession. I think we need to be very careful of that, because it was during a certain period, even here in our country, that if a woman was just a little off, you know, mentally, she was declared to be a witch. And they were out witch hunting in those days. And there are a lot of peculiar people in this world, you see. So you can come up with that. That's a dangerous procedure, I would say. It's very easy for us to think that the other fellow is peculiar, but maybe we're not peculiar. It's like the old Scottish elder that said to his wife, he says, I think everybody in this world is peculiar, except you and me. And he says, sometimes I think you be a little peculiar. Well, the thing is that so easy for us to attach this to someone else. And then I'd like to let you in on something. All of us have some form of abnormality. Now, you say, wait a minute. No, I'm not going to wait a minute. I remember in studying abnormal psychology, I went in to talk to this professor. I had access to him, and I went in one day, and I said, Doctor, I want to talk to you about a very personal matter. And he laughed, and he says, and I know what it is. And I said, well, what is it? He said, you are going to tell me that you've discovered that in studying the etiology of some forms of abnormality that you have some of the symptoms. I said, yeah, that's right. I find that I've got some of the symptoms. He says, did you know every member of the class comes in sooner or later to talk about that? We all have some form. And after all, what is normal today? Normal is where most of us are. And yet the whole human race is way out in left field as far as the relationship to God's concerned. But we call that normal today, you see. And that's the way the psychologist works. At one end is the subnormal, and the other end, of course, is the supernormal. There are a lot of people that are geniuses, and some of them are a little strange, you know. And then the subnormal down at the other extreme of the human family. And I think it's very dangerous to attach that to it. But I want to come back and say this, that when these people go off like that, claiming to be a prophet or claiming some supernatural power, that sort of thing, it's a sort of a hysteria. And that type of thing is not necessarily a demon possession. It means that they have a background, probably, of having heard the gospel, and maybe when they were at better times in their life, that they maybe have rejected the gospel. I've always felt that that is the thing that is back of a great deal of this sort of thing. And therefore, you and I today need to be very careful about saying that abnormal people are demon-possessed, because I don't think that that is true, certainly not always, and it's not the rule even. I think that demon possession could be one of the most subtle things that is possible, and I actually believe that there are certain people that are demon-possessed. And we've had many strange characters that have come along. And I think that that's the type of individual today that is more dangerous than that slobbering fella that's walking around claiming to be John the Baptist or something else. I think we're looking in the wrong place for demons today. And I do not subscribe to the fact that these people that are abnormal are necessarily demon-possessed. They're not the same thing. And I think that you can put too much attention on this type of thing. Instead of all of this interest in Satan and interest in demons, let's put our interest over on the person of the Lord Jesus Christ. You remember when we're to run the Christian race, we're looking unto Jesus, the author and finisher of the faith. It doesn't say to look under the subject of demons or look under Satan, find out all you can about him. I think we ought not to be ignorant of his devices, but to make this the main thrust is a grave danger. So I would say that I would not treat these people that are mentally ill necessarily as being demon-possessed. Certainly some of them could be.
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6: Hi, hello, and welcome once again to Bill Gaither's Homecoming Radio. We're so thrilled that you've made time to be with us. I'm Daniel Britton saying hello today to Woody Wright.
7: Hey,
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3: 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Just be back in your cabin when it gets dark. Then, after a balanced meal of hot dogs and marshmallows, your child will be free to sneak out of their cabin to find members of the opposite sex until daylight. All Vintage Summer Camp locations provide dial telephones without caller ID. 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For those children with destructive tendencies, Vintage Summer Camps provides each camper with an unlimited supply of eggs, toilet paper, water balloons, and cherry bombs. Yeah. Make reservations now. This is camp like you remember for your kids today. That's Vintage Summer Camps Incorporated.
4: 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Where do I sign up?
5: Nailed it.
1: Nailed it, Andy.
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love that. The Cathedrals here on Homecoming Radio as we continue to reminisce about those good old days. How about this? The Sunday Meetin' Time from the Bryman Gospel Reunion featuring Jake Hess and Gloria Gaither.

0: the journey of my life were Country Road. The important landmarks along that road would be places of worship. The little white church with a pot-bellied stove in the middle of the pews where I first heard of a land called Beulah. The village church where as a kid I listened to the old saints testify to the faithfulness of God. The church on the bank where I had my first date and the youth group would gather around a campfire after Sunday night services to sing Kumbaya. Along my journey is the church where I promised my sweetheart I'd be faithful till death do us part, and the place where we brought our first baby to be dedicated to God. And at one church along the road, I said goodbye to my precious father, and later my mother. And because of those who came to share our grief, I knew I would not walk on alone. So when the church bell rings this Sunday morning, I'll hear a whole chorus of bells in my heart, and I'll go to the house of the Lord, thankful to be in that meeting house Sunday morning.
1: Was there I learned to pray when I was just a kid?

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2: Welcome to the show within the show here at Homecoming Radio. 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I'm Daniel Britt, sitting with, hey, one of our co-hosts, Mark Lowry.
3: Hey!
2: You come and go on this program, and
3: yeah.
2: I'm glad to have you here.
3: Well, I'm like grilled cream, a little dab will do you.
2: And we've got...
4: Wes doesn't know what grilled cream is.
5: I've heard of grilled cream. I have. I've never used it.
2: We could almost introduce her with no last name at this point. Just Sandy. Sandy
4: Aww.
2: Patty is here.
3: Just like Cheryl.
2: Yes.
4: Oh.
3: And Celine, Barbara, Sandy.
2: And Wes Hampton. Wes Hampton.
5: What am I doing here?
4: 20 years.
5: I mean, you got Mark Lowry.
4: In the vocal band.
3: Yes.
4: 20 years.
3: You know, good. We celebrated that the other night. That's in a major... Next to Bill Gaither, he's been there the longest.
2: Yeah. Yeah, that's
4: true.
2: That's a hallmark. So you're wondering, why did I call you all here in this conversation? So I think, Wes, you and I are in this admirational society where we are admiring Sandy and Mark because not just the talent they brought, but they brought us through the... I'm going to get elbowed through the 80s, through the 90s, through the 2000s, and the styles you guys went through from inspirational... light contemporary, I might say, or you say CCM or whoever, whatever you want to call it, the gospel side of things. Okay, admiration time for Mark and Sandy, and you can't forget the comedy stuff they've done together too.
4: Oh, you know that's true.
5: Gosh. Well, I mean, you said it. I remember going to. I've told Sandy this. I remember going to her one of her concerts. I was probably 8, 9. Going with my parents to see Sandy Patty. I remember she had on all white. It was in Memphis. I can't remember where it was. Maybe. Did you ever go to Bellevue Baptist?
4: Mm-hmm.
5: Okay, this was probably Bellevue because I saw you and Steve Green there. Mm-hmm. You were sitting at the piano and I was just mesmerized.
4: Mm-hmm.
5: And of course, all your song after song after song.

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5: It's the show within a show as we've slipped away from the studio backstage with Mark Lowry, Sandy Patty, and Wes Hampton, and reflecting on those early days where Mark blended that comedy and music so well.
6: The comedy was a big part of my childhood, but yeah. 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
7: Agreed. Yeah.

0: Come on, Sandy, let's sing together. No, not some other time, right now. We could be the next Bebe and Cece, the next Regis and Kathy Lee. Oh, who knows where this could lead? Come on, Sandy, would you hush and talk to me? Quit, Sandy, hey, Sandy, Sandy. Oh, please, sing with me.
1: Because people saw Marcus funny. Yes, he's funny, but you were such an underrated singer and still are.
2: And the smile in his voice. Do you not hear that smile?
1: I mean, Sandy, without a doubt. I mean, good grief, Sandy
0: I'm
1: was
0: starting
1: just,
0: to like
1: Sandy,
0: this lot.
1: Sandy is the queen.
3: Well, but, Sandy Patty, I mean, she came along a little sooner than me, and she's not any older than me. I'm not saying that.
2: Right.
3: But I came along a little later. But I adored her. My gosh. It was the clearest when she'd sit at that piano and do the Streisand, the Karen Carpenter, live album literally changed my life. While I was traveling 200 churches a year and you were doing arenas, I was listening to that and
1: it was
3: encouraged.
1: That was unbelievable. That and the Larnell Live.
4: And Larnell,
1: yes. Live albums and they were just pristine.
2: Really,
1: this is before auto-tune.
2: Yes.
1: That's what was sung.
3: They had to sing.
1: And it was pristine.

0: setting such a standard. Larnell Harris with Sandy Patty here on Homecoming Radio. Something we call the show within a show. Our guest today, Wes Hampton, Sandy Patty, and Mark Lowry.
1: Tell them about the first time I introduced you.
2: Well, okay. It's 1988.
3: Colorado.
2: In Colorado. Uh-huh. I have had gone to this event for 8 years as a registrant.
1: I did not know
2: And I took songwriting courses. I was there to learn, and I'd sit back there in the registrant area, right?
3: Yeah.
2: And all the artists were in that front square, and I would hear them, and I was doing 200 concerts a year at this time in Baptist churches, and I would hear them, and I think, I can't out-sing any of them, but I can out-talk all of them. And so I thought, if I ever got up there, well, Judy Spencer knew Cam, who got me on the program.
1: Yes.
2: You introduced
1: yes.
2: me, yes. and we had planned that. I filled you in on it because I didn't want to surprise
1: just
2: you.
1: Cursory.
2: Yeah. She says, would you welcome this new unknown person? I come up there and go, thank you, Amy, for that wonderful introduction. I said, you know, your first album, My Father's Eyes, is still my favorite. And then I looked at the audience and I said, are you ready to rock and roll? They went, yeah. I said, tough, I don't do that. And then I sang some little song I wrote. And then I told a story that I knew everyone in that room would relate to. Because everybody in that room, the wannabes and the former wannabes, all had gone somewhere and not gotten paid.
3: Wow.
1: Oh, yeah.
2: So
1: well,
2: I told a story about going to Pittsburgh, and the preacher said, thank you for coming. And I said, thank you for having me. And I got in the car, and I started griping at God, saying, your employee didn't get paid tonight. Lord, this car likes gas. My stomach likes food. Michael Jackson doesn't even sing for you, and he's got almost as much money as you do.
4: And I chimp.
2: And the Lord spoke to me and said, Mark, whatever they paid you, it's more than you deserve. And anything above burning in hell is a privilege. And I said, Lord, your employee didn't get paid tonight, but it sure beats hell. Now, let me tell you why I can remember every word of that moment.
1: Because
2: I had lived for it.
3: Yeah.
2: I had set my cap for that stage. I knew if I made it to that stage, something good's going to happen. Woke up.

0: Mark Lowry with one of his originals. 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
1: All I know is this.
2: What?
1: I laughed so hard at Mark Lowry. That first time I heard him, I laughed so hard. I
3: laughed at first sight.
2: Things happen.
1: It was amazing.
4: We're fans.
1: Well, I want to tell you something about Wes. This guy, I love this guy so much. The most consistent singer.
5: Oh, my
1: lord. He can sing any part, anywhere, anytime.
6: And he's one of the most consistent Christians I've ever heard. I've never seen him mad. And if he has a sin that easily besets him, I'd like to know what it is.
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4: the sins. It'll be special, my sins.
3: Yeah. 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
4: Well, Andrea, you can have Andrea as a guest. She's got a whole lot of stuff.
3: Good.
1: Yes. Yeah.

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1: Well, hello, Mark Lowry here. Hey, Tori, what time is it?
2: It is time for a Mayberry moment.
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2: Oh, my gosh.
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2: Here it goes.
4: 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To bring you this Mayberry moment, here's Kevin.
2: Kevin.
5: There was a character named Orville Hendrix. Does anybody remember his occupation?
3: I do.
2: Okay, oh, my gosh.
5: Lauren, you got it.
3: This is spent from hours on a bus with no satellite, and this is what you had to watch.
2: Yeah, that's right.
3: Videos, tapes of Andy Griffith.
5: That's right.
3: Orville Hendrix was the butter and egg man.
5: Butter and egg man.
3: That Aunt Bee decided she'd be slick and try to date, not knowing that the man was married.
2: Yeah.
3: And, as Barney
5: didn't
3: told Andy, she he buttered her up and she egged him almost.
6: That's right. That's exactly right.
7: That's such a great line.
8: That's a good line.
9: But that was a color episode.
8: Yeah.
9: That was a color episode.
5: Yeah, and when we refer to color episodes, we are talking about after the first 5 years of the series. The first 5 years were in black and white, and they were classics.
8: Yeah. Yes.
5: Some dynamics changed, and we won't get into all that, but some dynamics changed by the sixth season, and it did take a turn there a little bit.
8: No Barney.
5: Okay.
8: Did it involve new cameras?
5: So,
4: it was famously shot with one camera.
3: Yeah.
5: It was a one camera.
4: So every scene that you see where it's over one shoulder on and then the conversation continues over someone else's shoulder.
3: Shot like a movie.
4: They had to reshoot that again.
5: And relight.
8: Yeah.
5: It was all done.
8: Hey, what do purists think about that?
5: Daniel posed a great question here. So when it went from black and white to color, what did purists think about it? And the consensus seems to be that everybody holds in high regard those first 5 years of episodes. They were the classics when it went to color. Andy Griffith admittedly changed. He came into work not knowing his lines. He didn't care as much. Don Knotts had left the show for a Disney contract. And so it was a different day and time. And the episodes weren't quite as magical. Would you agree?
3: Yes.
9: That, well, at our poor people's house, they were still black and white.
4: when the Andy Griffith Show began, you know, Andy was trying to be one of the funny ones in those first few episodes, especially that first season. And then he figured out, well, I need to be the straight guy and let Don carry this. And then when Don Knotts left, well, Andy was back to, okay, where's the humor coming from?
3: Yeah.
4: So he always acted more agitated and just rolled his, you know, like, oh, Aunt B.
5: That's right.
3: To me, I always thought he was just, after being surrounded by idiots for all these years, he finally had just had enough.
7: Bill, speak on that.
8: Bill knows how he feels.
5: Which brings us back to Gaither Radio.
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3: Butler Music Group has signed Southern Gospel artist Sonny Clardy. Sonny is currently recording a new album with producer Les Butler. Walls Part 1 is the new EP for Lauren Talley. It's produced by Jason Webb on Horizon Records. The Dunaways are releasing their first single in several years. That Sounds Like God to Me will be released by Family Music Group in late summer. That's a look at some of the happenings in the world of Southern Gospel. 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
3: 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We've been over to Stanley, North Carolina to the Lowesville Gospel Concerts. The Pathfinders were there, and I believe we have a clip.
2: We do.
4: Y'all can clap your hands on this one. Come on, let's get some energy going tonight. We're here to worship the Lord.

0: We always enjoy the Pathfinders. They have a very nice sound, and we always look forward to the Lowesville Gospel Concerts.
1: Yes, we do. Who has a birthday this week?
0: Happy birthday to Gary Casto. Gary sings with Tribute Quartet. His birthday is August 13.
1: And we wish a happy birthday to all our Southern Gospel friends.
0: We have much more coming up on this week's edition of Gospel Music Today. Right now, Jean has been listening to some new music.
1: We're backstage at the Memphis Quartet Show, and I'm here with Trevor Conkle, the pianist for the Mark Trammell Quartet. Welcome to Gospel Music Today.
2: Yes, ma'am. Honored to be here.
1: Could you just tell us a little bit about how you got started in playing the piano and ended up in gospel music?
2: Sure. My parents were first-generation Christians, and so them raising me in church, you know, they wanted to make sure that I was involved in everything. And so Mom and Dad would sing in the choir, and I would stand there as a little boy, and I would watch the piano player. You know, I would just watch her hands move, and I would just be infatuated with that. So I just naturally got the curiosity, and just more and more I watched and listened. I went home to our little keyboard and just tried to pick out what she was doing. And then just the Lord just continued to bless and touch my ear. And so over time, I just developed the natural God-given gift. And I'm so grateful He did. And now, you know, I've been on the road 12 years. And I started when I was 15 years old with the Hoppers. And so now here I am with Mark Trammell. I've been here now 9 years. And God's just continuing to allow me to live my dreams. And I'm so grateful. I'm playing music, His music, on the piano.
1: Well, you have a CD called Hymns from the Heart, Volume 2.
2: Yes, ma'am.
1: Okay. So on that, and I see quite a few songs there. A lot of my, I know all of them from the hymn book. But of this, what? Tell me your top two favorites that you, and why they inspire you.
2: In the Garden is one of my favorite hymns on that particular project. You know, it's more of a prayer, and you really study what hymns, you know, we sing all the time. We don't really necessarily know the backstory behind it, and that's an adoration and prayer. And so, you know, that song has always spoken to me. And when you hear the melody, most everybody knows In the Garden. So that was one I had to definitely do. And then when I was growing up, there's a lady in my church. She would stand up and she would sing I Must Tell Jesus, and she just would sing that with such conviction.
1: Well, Trevor Conkle, thank you for visiting with us today and being on Gospel Music Today.
2: Yes, ma'am.
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1: The Lohr family resides in the southern Ohio city of Portsmouth. They began their ministry traveling in the tri-state region of Ohio, Kentucky, and West Virginia, and now they've traveled across the United States and Canada. 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The group sings a variety of music, including classic and current Southern Gospel favorites, as well as originals written by Darren. 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Coming up next on Gospel Music Today, Ken visits with Sean Barber. 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
0: We were backstage at the Memphis Quartet Show. We spoke to Sean Barber of Triumphant Quartet. That's up next on Gospel Music Today. We are backstage at the Memphis Quartet Show. With me, Sean Barber of Triumphant Quartet. Sean, welcome to Gospel Music Today.
3: Thanks, Ken. Good to see you.
0: We want to get caught up to date on Triumphant Quartet's activities, of course, but yeah. We want to find out a little more about Sean Barber. First of all, congratulations. Singing News Fan Award Top 5 Lead Vocalist.
3: Wow, it's humbling. Thank you. I'm a newbie, for the most part, to the industry,
0: yeah.
3: At least to the fans at this level. And it's humbling to think that just 3 years in, the fans, you know, recognize me as an individual enough and love me enough to cast a vote for me. That's very humbling. So I'm honored. Yeah,
0: it's well deserved. You mentioned the fans recognizing you on this level with Triumphant Quartet has been one of the top mm-hmm. quartets since their beginning, really. But you sang before that.
3: Mm-hmm.
0: And came on board with Triumphant when Scotty Inman left to do a solo mm-hmm. ministry. How did you make that connection? How did you get to be the lead vocalist in Triumphant Quartet?
3: You know, Ken, it's interesting that you're asking this question here at the Memphis Quartet Show, because there's some history there. And this was a contributing factor in me making a connection with the Triumphant guys. At the time, when Scotty gave his resignation, I was singing with a group out of Flint, Michigan called Justified Quartet. You know those guys well, mm-hmm. and I love them today. They're dear friends of mine still. And we shared, we hosted an event in Michigan with Triumphant the year before. Would have been 22, I think. And so we got to spend the day with them and sing together. So I got to know Eric and David and Scotty and Clayton and stuff on a little bit more of a personal level, spending the day together hosting an event with them and Justified. And then the following year, we were at the Memphis Quartet Show on the same night. And I remember thinking how funny it was, because we were on the stage with Triumphant, and they sang right in front of us. And, you know, it's like, it's Triumphant Quartet, and it's weird that we're going after them. I remember thinking that was odd. And not that that matters, who goes or whatever, but just typically that was just sort of uncharacteristic. And they walked off the stage, and I think that was a God thing, honestly, because they walked off the stage. And Justified came out, and we came out and did our program and sang here at Memphis Quartet Show. And that was the week that Scotty had told the guys that he, you know, this is something he'd been praying about and positioning and getting himself ready for. So the very week that Scotty gave his resignation and told the guys he was looking to go out and do a solo thing, I stood on the stage right next to them. You know, they walked off. I went on and sang. And it was David that kind of like gutted Eric and said, dude, listen to that. I mean, that's, remember Sean? That man, you know, that's a guy right there. And so that conversation never started then. It's not like they pursued me at any point. And in June of 23, I get a message on Facebook from Landon Bean's assistant. Saying, hey, Landon wants to talk to you. Would you be available Friday or whatever? And I remember thinking, yeah, sure. What's Landon Bean want to talk to me about? Landon mm-hmm. is the owner of Stowtown Records and IMC, mm-hmm. as you know. And at the time, the only thing I could think was maybe he thought I owned Justified, or since I was their lead singer, maybe I was involved in the ownership or something, and maybe Stowtown was interested in us. So I just kind of dismissed it as, I'll talk to him when. Long story short, he calls me right on time, and we spent about 30, 40 minutes on the phone, and he proceeded to tell me that, you know, hey, obviously Triumphant is a flagship group of Stowtown Records, and this isn't public information, but Scotty has given a resignation, and so discreetly we're looking, and you're on a very short list of some people we're very interested in. Are you even remotely interested in doing it? Is it something you ever would consider? Of course, for starters, I spent the first few minutes trying to make sure it was really Landon on the phone, because I thought I was kind of getting punked, like, what does Landon mm-hmm. Bean want to talk to me about? And by the time the conversation was over, of course, I said, man, I'm flattered, I'm honored that I would even be considered. I mean, I've always loved Triumphant and the guys, and it was a humbling conversation. And I remember Landon saying, let's just, you know, if it's meant to be, it's meant to be. Let's pray about it. You know, we love what Justified's doing. We love Triumphant. I have a vested interest in them. And let's just pray that if you're the guy, then, you know, we want God's guy, whoever that is. And he said, so before we go, can I pray with you? And I said, absolutely, you know. And he just started pouring into me, you know, praying for me and my wife and family and for Justified and Triumphant, and Lord, if this is, you know, who you want and who's supposed to be the guy, you'll work out all the sticky details and make it work. And September 8th of 23, I walked on the stage with them at the Ark Encounter, my first concert. We had not rehearsed. We had not practiced or anything. It was like, you know the stuff, you're ready? Yeah, I'm ready. Let's go. Let's do it. And we walked out and, you know, did a 35-minute concert. And, you know, of course I was nervous, but I was mostly worried about, you know, remembering the words more than mm-hmm. anything. They're always behind me, right? Yeah. That's the one thing about Triumphant. We have lyric videos. So I had lyric videos behind me, and I was very cautious about, you know, just sing your part and just stand there and smile and love on people. So.
0: And at least you're up there with three other guys who know what they're doing.
3: Correct. Yeah. Everyone's not just looking at me, but when you're on that stage, you feel that. It feels that way. Or, yeah. Hey, I'm an open book at this point, and just know that people are you know, trying to figure you out, especially the new guy. Scotty's a beloved individual still to this day. He has been so, his solo ministry has been uber successful, and I'm so happy for that. When I drove to Indiana to meet the guys to sort of audition, the official audition, Scotty said, man, I he was still nervous about it. I could sense that. And he said, man, I just hope people will want to hear me sing still. And I said, dude, you're going to be fine. You're going to be fine. And he's able to be selective with how many dates he wants, and God's blessing him, and it's blessing triumphant. We're seeing people saved, and it's just been fantastic. I just absolutely love that God has placed me here.
0: That is good news. What is the lineup now of triumphant?
3: So singing tenor is David Sutton. The bass is Eric Bennett. And our Hall of Famer, singing baritone, Mr. Clayton Inman, myself. And then Adam Bradford is our audio and video engineer. And then we have a bus driver, Chad Martin, that drives us and gets us to and from our dates. Mm-hmm. So there's six of us that travel full time.
0: So a guy out in front running audio all the time for Triumph. That makes a big difference.
3: It does. It does. It's very refreshing knowing he's there just mixing and EQing. And it's such a convenient thing to not have to be distracted with firing tracks or constantly playing with the mics and EQing things during our program. We can just focus on worshiping and loving on people and sharing Jesus, and he handles all the troublesome stuff. We just get to go out and do our thing, which is wonderful having Adam in the backstage. Yeah,
0: I'm glad you mentioned it, because we did want to recognize Clayton Inman as the newest one of the newest members of the Southern Gospel Music Hall of Fame. That's quite a thing.
3: Yep. Tuesday, I think it is, September 29th at the National Quartet Convention, he will be officially inducted into the Gospel Music Hall of Fame. And I remember, it's funny, we're talking about Clayton now, I'll share. I remember when one of the conversations I had with him during my audition was, Clayton, you know, what's your plans? Like, are you, you know, you, he said, well, man, as long as I can sing, I want to sing. I still love doing this, and it's kind of what I'm good at, right? So I want to keep doing it, you know. Those are my words, not his. Because all I could think was, I don't want to be that guy that comes in and like, oh, yeah, you know. You know, Scotty's dad didn't like the new guy, so then he left too. So, and change is always difficult, but to be the only frontline change member of a quartet that's been doing it as triumphant for 24 years is unprecedented, for sure. It speaks of the character and the integrity of the men of God that are on that bus, that love each other, love their wives, love their church, love their families, and just absolutely enjoy being able to do what we do. At the level we get to do it, it's just unprecedented. And I earlier I mentioned, you know, at this level, and I don't mean to belittle anything I've done in the past with Third Row Boys that I was with for 5.5 years, Justified that I was with for 2.5 years. I absolutely loved all of those. And those were all character building moments and getting me more crafted to be able to be comfortable on the stage singing. I've led worship. I'm a pastor's kid. I married a pastor's kid. So I've led worship and been up front pretty much my entire life. I don't remember the first time mom said, hey, you're singing the verse. I just kind of remember always singing and doing it. But it takes us all. And at, what I mean by at this level is the ability to do it full time. We're out doing 150, 160 dates a year. Versus in the past, it's been limited dates, sort of regional, and this is global. I mean, we've been in Canada and all the states and get to travel and just go from East Coast to West Coast, North and South, and get to sing gospel music. It's just, it's great. It's great.
0: You seem happy to be there.
3: Oh, I do. I'm absolutely happy.
0: That's good. You guys have a current CD?
3: We do. We're still singing off of The God Is Listening is a title cut that we've been singing off of. We've had a lot of success with that album. A lot of fan favorite songs have come off of that, songs that we will probably continue singing for the rest of our career. Victory was a great song for me. It went number one, Big Old Stone, Victory. And it's an audience participation kind of song, Raise Your Hands in Victory. So those are things that as a songwriter you're always looking for. And so I enjoy getting to sing that every night. It's a great song. And but, you know, the going there's and goodness of God's and things are obviously household songs that we'll forever sing. But it's doing well, and we are actually in the studio right now working on new music. So stay tuned. There's new music coming, and we'll have some new singles and stuff coming out soon to radio as well.
0: Good. We'll be looking for it. Sean Barber, it's been great to have you with us on Gospel Music today. Thank you.
3: Thank you for having me. God bless you.
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0: This is a concert update from Gospel Music Today. 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
0: We do. This is from Mercy's One. They were the Breakthrough Artist of the Year at the 2026 Absolutely Gospel Music Awards. It's Russ and Shayla Funk, Darren Jenkins, and Eric Parnell. They're from Bowling Green, Kentucky. God Forgets is the song. Mercy's One is up next on Gospel Music Today.

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1: 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This is from Athens, Texas in 2015. 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

0: From 11 years ago in Athens, Texas, Francis Fulton produced a wonderful concert series for many years in that town. 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

0: That's Jeff and Sherry Easter. Welcome to the program. Our featured group today is Brian Free and Assurance, made up of the legendary tenor Brian Free, his longtime friend and lead singer Bill Shivers, and the newest member, baritone Dayton Gay, who we'll get to know more of today. They have a new EP out called God Is In It.
1: Well, our brand new EP, a new project, for those who don't know what an EP is, it stands for extended play, and it's just less than 10 song project. And we normally do a 5 or 6 song EP, and this is a 6 song EP. Title of it is God Is In It. And that's one of the song titles on the project, and it's got 6 brand new songs.
0: Brian has a group of songwriters that he regularly goes to.
1: Probably 8 or 10 writers that I count on, you know, when they're pitching material that I know I'm going to get quality stuff from, and it ends up being a lot of the same people. And they know our ministry, they know our sound, they know what we want to say, and truthfully, those are the writers that lyrically are writing what we want to say. It's just straightforward, good, heart-wrenching, encouraging, the songs we want to stand up on stage and present, and that's what they write.
0: The title track of the EP is God Is In It.
1: It's just reminding you that in the troubles and trials we go through life, if you're a child of God, you're in the palm of His hand, so whatever's touching you, pass through His hands first. So it's a learning curve, it's a way to grow stronger, closer to Him, want you to depend on Him more. So that's why we go through the things we go through. And it's just, I always say it is what it is. It is what it is in life. And we just need to face it and know that we're not facing any of it alone. So just know that God's in anything and everything that's going on in your life. If you'll trust Him and you live for Him, God's in it.
0: That's Brian Free. And here's Brian Free and Assurance with God Is In It.

God Is In It. That's Brian Free and Assurance with the title track of their new EP. We'll have more from this six-song recording later in the program. Their new baritone, Dayton Gay, came from the Perrys. You may have heard him on this song, I'm Just Warming Up.

I'm just warming up. That's the Perrys, and we are just warming up. We have a lot of great music on the program today. In just a moment, we'll debut a new song from Greater Vision's new hymn project.

He is who he is. That's Anthem Edition. Greater Vision has a new project that will debut at the National Quartet Convention. It's called Timeless Hymns, and it features 14 cuts with the beautiful music of the London Royal Philharmonic Orchestra. It's a big recording, and they've just released a single, Hallelujah, What a Savior. Here's Greater Vision.

0: Vision with their new single from the soon-to-be-released project, Timeless Hymns. Hallelujah, what a Savior.
1: Hey, everybody. Tim Lovelace here with jokes that I hear from the road. Here's a corny joke I heard the other day. How much money does a pirate pay for corn? A buccaneer. Keep smiling while you're listening to Rodney Balcom right here on The Gospel Greats.
0: Thanks, Tim. Here are the inspirations with the Oak Ridge Boys. Jesus is coming soon.

0: Jesus is coming soon. That's the Inspirations with the Oak Ridge Boys. More with Brian Freeman Assurance coming up in just a moment. I'm Rodney Balcom, and you're listening to The Gospel Greats.
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6: 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More with Brian Free Insurance coming up in just a moment. Here's a new single from Peach Goldman. I'm Still Not Ashamed.

0: I'm Still Not Ashamed. That's Peach Goldman. Our featured group today is Brian Free and Assurance. Lead singer Bill Shivers is a talented and fun person, and he says that Brian has put up with him for a long time.
1: 25 years.
2: 25 years. This year, Rodney. And it's been a dream come true, honestly. I never dreamed that I say it's a dream come true. I never dreamed that this is what I would be doing with my life after all these years. It's a God thing for sure. And I love what we do. I'm thankful for God allowing me to be with Brian for so many years. And I'm thankful that he's put up with me for all these years. And
1: that's not been hard.
2: It's not been hard. But yeah, I mean, it's amazing. I look back over the years and just think, okay, God, yeah, I see where you was there in my life and where things was rough. Things happen and like when you have deaths in the family and when you have different trials and things that go on, and you can see it, during the times you don't understand, but then you can look back and you can see where God's hand was moving this way or moving that way. And it's been a blessing to be here these years, and I love Brian and I love our songs. I love God's just so good. I can't praise him enough for everything that he's. I just love every song we've ever sang. I love every project we've ever sang. And, well, maybe there was that one song. But it's a blessing, man. I love Brian, and I love what we've done.
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3: I'll always have more to say about grace. Christianity is the only one I believe that applies to. Ultimately, every other religion is all about me, what I can do, what I've done. But with Jesus and Christ, it's about grace. It's about him dying on the cross and shedding his blood. You know, that's the ultimate show of grace to us. And it ain't nothing I can do. You can't earn it. It's a free gift. Less, like I said, any man would boast. I mean, I'd brag about it if I could earn it. Look what I did. But it ain't about me. It's about what he did.
0: That's Bill Shivers, and here's Brian Free and Assurance with More to Say About Grace.

0: to say about grace. That's Brian Free and Assurance. The first single from the new EP is a song about the Word of God.
1: That's what the song says. I've got His Word and I'm going to cling to it. The chorus is, I've got His Word and I'm going to cling to it. In the middle of the storm, I'm going to sing through it. He said He'd never forsake me. I know He'll prove it. And that's His promise, and I'm going to cling to it.

Cling to It. That's Brian Free and Assurance, and we'll have more with them coming up in Hour 2. In just a moment, our Southern Gospel headlines for the week when the Gospel Greats continues.

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12: 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Coming up in just a moment, our Southern Gospel headlines of the week. Right now, Charles Billingsley with Russ Tapp on one of his classic songs, The Trumpet of Jesus.

0: The Trumpet of Jesus. That's Charles Billingsley and Russ Taff. And now for our Southern Gospel Headlines of the Week. The nominees for the Dove Awards have been announced. Our Gospel Greats correspondent Greg Goodman brings us the nominees for Southern Gospel Song of the Year.
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0: And
1: nominees for Southern Gospel Album of the Year: Forever, Tribute Quartet, Good Answers, Karen Peck and New River, Steadfast Love, The Cragans, Then Came the Morning, Gaither Vocal Band, This Is the Time I Must Sing, The Martins.
0: That's Greg Goodman. Thanks, Greg. The 57th annual Dove Awards takes place at the Bridgestone Arena in Nashville, Tennessee on Tuesday, October 6th. Our best wishes to all of the nominees. The 90-year-old Bill Gaither becomes a kid at Christmas, and he's bringing the Gaither Homecoming Tour to 7 different cities. On December 3rd to Auburn Hills, Michigan. On December 4th to Dayton, Ohio. 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On December 12th, Dothan, Alabama. And on December 13th, Brandon, Florida. 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And the number one song in Southern Gospel, according to the Singing News Weekly chart, comes from The Guardians, I Know You.
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0: criticism of Jesse Taylor. That's Jason Crabb. Our featured group today is Weeks Revival, J.J. Weeks, Mark Clay, and Benjamin Scott. Benjamin talks about his upbringing in gospel music.
1: I'm third generation ministry. I don't know if it goes back further than that, but I know that my grandfather was a street preacher. He also played music. Him and my grandmother played music. They were more kind of on the bluegrass. He had a guitar and she had a banjo, from what I heard. And they would go up to a street corner and they would start playing music. Crowd would gather around. That's way before the days of you needed permits to do all this and that. And the story goes, the crowd would gather around, and when the crowd was gathered around, he would take his guitar, turn it upside down, and that was his pulpit. And he just began to preach the gospel. And so that's part of the heritage that I have. My dad was he was away from the Lord but came back to the Lord. His testimony is the Lord spoke to him and called him by name, said, Curtis Scott, you were not raised to live this kind of life, and if you continue to do so, you'll wind up in a mental institution. That was exactly what he said the Lord told him. So he gave his heart and life to the Lord, and we became a ministering family. Once my brother, who's a year younger than I, the little Scott boys that began to sing with my dad by his side and then started playing music. I was about 7 years old. He was about six. He started playing drums. I was playing guitar and then started playing piano about 10, and just all throughout our childhood and teenage years, traveling with my dad and singing all over the Southeast. And we never made it big. Just that heritage growing up in music and ministry, and it just stuck. It's something that I've loved. I mean, I haven't lived a perfect life, but that's just been my heartbeat, is just to see people's lives changed by the gospel of Jesus Christ.
0: That's Benjamin Scott. One of the highlights on the album for him is a song called The Altar.
1: I feel like in our modern church world today, there's a lot of missing of an altar experience. I remember as a kid growing up, our church home that we went to, it was nothing for in the middle of a song, sometimes even in the middle of a sermon or at the end of a sermon, that you just felt the Spirit of God moving. The preacher is, calling all to come, and you just feel that tug at your heart, and you have to take action in that moment. You're sitting there in that pew, or you're standing there worshiping with the songs. You have to take action because the Spirit of God is just pulling you, and you go to the altar.
0: That's Benjamin Scott, and here's Weeks Revival with The Altar.

0: Walter, that's Weeks Revival. J.J. Weeks sets up another song that he has high hopes for.
1: I hope this song just gets us back into the frame of mind of the church is for everybody. And it should be a place of peace for everybody. And I think for me, that's what I hope people get out of this song. It's just like, hey, we all need this place. So why are we pushing some away, you know? Because you need it, I need it, they need it, everybody needs it.
0: That's J.J. Weeks, and here's Weeks Revival with Old Familiar Place.

0: Old Familiar Place. That's Weeks Revival. More with them later, including a song they do with Karen Peck. In just a moment, our spotlight segment of the week with KT&T. Welcome back. Our Spotlight Artist of the Week is a Mayfield, Kentucky-based group called KT&T. Tim and Tanya Puckett and Steve Holland. Tanya tells us more about the group.
1: We're from Mayfield, Kentucky, and we got started because we've been in music, in some sort of Christian music, since we were teenagers. Steve and I sang together in a group. Tim and I sang together in a group when I was a teenager, and then they went to school together. So we've all known each other a long time.
0: That's Tanya Puckett. Steve Holland says he loves the change that happens during a service.
2: I enjoy mostly is when we sing a song, and y'all correct me if I'm wrong, but you can read a face. And when you sing a song that touches somebody, and you can see it in their face. Now, that's a payoff right there.
1: Yes.
0: That's Steve Holland. Here's KT&T with a title track from their new album, God.

0: God of the New, that's KT&T. Tanya Puckett talks about another single on the album called This Side of the Grave.
1: All this mess is happening here on this side of the grave, but I'm looking forward. I'm anxious. I'm anxious to go. I'm ready for this to be done, and I'm anxious to get there. So that's what the song is about, and I love that because I want people that we're singing it to see that in me. I want them to see how anxious I am to go, that there's nothing to be afraid of when you go. We're here and we know this part of the world, that life is going to be over one day. And I'm anxious to get there to see what the rest of it is, you know? So that's what this song is about. And that's how we minister with this song is, if you're not anxious to go, I hope this song makes you anxious to go.
0: That's Tanya Puckett, and here's KT&T with This Side of the Grave.

0: 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Tim Puckett enjoys another song on the album written by fellow group member Steve Holland.
1: Many people don't know that Steve is, if you don't, when you meet him, he won't tell you, but he's a good songwriter. And he's got a good testimony that goes with that song. And but if you, you know, if you have Jesus, I don't care what's going on around you, you can have peace.
0: That's Tim Puckett, and here's KTNT with Sweet Peace I Found.

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3: Why? The Gospel
4: Grace. Welcome back. We have more with Week's Revival coming up in just a moment. Gordon Mote has a new song out from the album Where He Leads Me. The song includes his wife Kimberly and Brentwood Baptist Church worship pastor Travis Cottrell. Here's Gordon Mote with Missing Jesus.

0: Missing Jesus. That's Gordon Mote with his wife Kimberly and Travis Cottrell. Our featured artist this week is Weeks Revival. Benjamin Scott tells us what's behind the name.
1: I guess because of the roots that we feel called back to, there's a bit of a revival sound when we were talking about, you know, what would we call it. It seemed like revival needed to be in the name.
0: That's Benjamin Scott. The group's record label is Daywind Records, and they asked Weeks Revival if they might want to do a song that collaborates with another one of the label artists.
2: Rick Shelton. With the label said, would y'all think Karen would it be okay if we put Karen on a song? And I was like,
3: well, we need to pray about it.
2: Yeah, yes, absolutely. Amen, yes. you know, of course we want, you know, Karen on a song. And so our original thought process was to put her on the first single, which was Breaking Loose that you're playing now, and have her on the very first single. But as we listened and started, you know, putting everything together, we just thought, man, she'd, you know, risen such an anth of such a song,
3: powerful
2: song that we feel like, man, we should probably have her there, you know.
0: That's JJ Weeks, and here's Weeks Revival with Karen Peck Gooch on a powerful song called Risen.
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0: Risen, that's Week's Revival with Karen Peck Gooch. Great song. This debut album called Week's Revival doesn't sound like a rookie project and has a great variety of styles, but the guys all agree on one of their favorites called When the Saints Go Marching In.
1: It defines a Christian's walk, you know, because we're not trying, the end goal is to end up in heaven, right? But there's so much to do here on earth. But the golden moment, I think, for all of us is the day we get to see Jesus face to face, walk in those streets of gold, and I'm going to be in that number.
0: That's J.J. Weeks, and here's Weeks Revival with When the Saints Go Marching In.

When the Saints go marching in, that's Weeks Revival. 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Coming up, Kim Collingsworth talks about the latest tour by the Collingsworth family. 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

0: So the good seed, that's greater vision. The Collingsworth family's gearing up for their latest tour. It's called the Songs of Hope Tour. I asked Kim Collingsworth why that name.
1: Well, because everybody needs encouraged. And I heard a preacher say one time, if you want to have an audience to preach to the hurting. There's one in every pew. And so I took that from a musician's perspective and said, you know what? We need to sing to the hurting too. And so we just decided to take a lot of our songs. You're about to climb. Your ways are higher. He'll find a way. Great is his faithfulness. All of these songs that we've sung over the years. Got to get to Jesus. I mean, I could just go on and on. And put them into different program lineups and just sing and sing and sing hope to the people. We never know who we're singing to, but the Lord knows. And so we felt very, very much at peace about choosing the title for this tour. And so we're out here spreading hope to the people.
0: That's Kim Collingsworth. Here's the Collingsworth family with their latest G.

0: 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That's the Collingsworth family from their project Classics and Hymns. And that'll wrap things up for the program today. I hope you enjoyed our visit with Weeks Revival. 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Coming up next week, we'll visit with the Apostolic Boys.
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0: 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I'm Rodney Balcom. Thank you for listening today. Remember, the gospel is the good news. Let's all strive to know Him and to make Him known. And we'll look for you again next week right here, Lord willing, with more of the Gospel Greats.

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1: Well, hello there, everybody. I'm Joseph Reed, and welcome to another edition of the Singing News Top 20 Weekly Countdown. And for the next little while, we're going to be counting down the 20 most popular Southern gospel songs in America. This week's chart has a little bit of everything. Longtime favorites, some newer voices, songs that can take us back to the cross, songs that remind us God is faithful in the fire, and a few that simply make you want to turn the radio up. And this week, we're spending a little more time between the songs, talking about the message behind the music and giving these songs room to breathe. 20 songs, one destination. Let's find out who's sitting at number one this week. Last week's number one song was from The Guardians, I Know You. We'll see if it can hang on to that top spot. At number 20, there's a phrase that immediately gets your attention in the title, Morning for the Morning. Some seasons of life can feel like they're never going to end. You go to bed carrying something, waking up carrying it again, and eventually you can begin believing that heaviness is simply the way life is going to be. But Scripture repeatedly reminds us that darkness does not get the final word. Psalms 30 and 5 says, "Weeping may endure for a night, but joy cometh in the morning." The Jordan Family Band opened this week's countdown with a debut built around that promise. At number 20, Morning for the Morning.

That's the Jordan Family Band at number 20. At 19, here comes Sound Street. We tend to measure obstacles by how large they look from where we're standing. A problem can fill our entire field of vision until it feels like there's nothing beyond it. But faith has never been about pretending the mountain isn't there. Faith is believing the mountain isn't bigger than the God standing beside you. So whatever somebody listening is facing right now, this next title makes a pretty strong declaration. Number 19, Sound Street with Mountains Will Fall.

That's Sound Street at 19, and now we arrive at number 18 with Poet Voices. There's something special about a song that looks back at where God found us while also looking ahead to where He is taking us. The Christian life isn't about claiming we've already arrived. There are still lessons and struggles and valleys and plenty of growing left to do, but there's also confidence in knowing the direction has changed. You may not be where you want to be yet, but thank God you're not where you used to be. At number 18 this week, Poet Voices with Now I'm On My Way.

Void Voices at number 18 on this week's Singing News Top 20 Countdown. We're only three songs into the countdown. We've already heard about a morning after morning, mountains coming down and moving forward with the Lord. And that's one of the things that I love about Southern gospel music. These aren't just songs that are designed to fill a few minutes of time. This music reminds us of truths we sometimes need to hear again. We'll return with more of the countdown in just a moment. The Singing News Top 20 Weekly Countdown is on the air. I'm Joseph Reed. Still ahead, we have music from Janet Paschal, the Mark Trammell Quartet, Jeff and Sherry Easter, Karen Peck and New River, the Wisnants, the Neelands, and plenty more, so hang on. At number 17, there are a lot of voices competing for our attention. Voices telling us what we should fear, what we should chase, and voices even telling us what we ought to be. But in John chapter 10, the Bible says that his sheep know his voice. Legacy 5 takes that thought and puts it into song this week. At number 17, I know the sweet voice of the shepherd. I

That's Legacy 5 with I Know the Sweet Voice of the Shepherd at number 17. Now, here's a title that almost sounds like a question asked in the middle of defeat. What victory? What victory? Sometimes victory doesn't look the way we expect it to look, does it? Calvary certainly didn't look that way at first. To the people watching Jesus die, it must have appeared that everything had just gone terribly wrong. But then came Sunday morning. The cross reminds us that what appears to be defeat from our perspective may only be one chapter in a story God hasn't finished writing. At number 16 this week, here's Paid in Full with What Victory? Hi.

That's Paid in Full at 16. Number 15, one of gospel music's unmistakable voices, Janet Paschal. Most of us would choose to learn every lesson somewhere other than the fire, right? We would rather God teach us on a comfortable afternoon with everything going exactly according to plan. But some things are only discovered when the heat gets turned up. The three Hebrew children learned that the fire could burn the ropes without destroying them, and that they weren't alone while they were walking through it. Maybe God doesn't always keep us from the fire. Sometimes He shows us He'll meet us in it. Janet Paschal at number 15 with In the Fire.

0: It's a voice that never gets old. Janet Paschal with In the Fire at number 15. Think about these last few songs, if you would, knowing the shepherd's voice, discovering victory when things look defeated, and finding God right in the middle of the fire. There's almost a theme developing here on the show today. God is present even when life doesn't make sense. We'll continue with the countdown in just a moment. You're listening to Singing News Radio.
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1: On radio stations from coast to coast, this is the Singing News Top 20 Weekly Countdown. I'm your host, Joseph Reed. Some songs become bigger than a particular recording. They become part of the language of gospel music, really. For what earthly reason asks one of the most profound questions we can ask when looking at Calvary. Why would the King of Heaven leave glory for us? There wasn't an earthly reason. It was love. Love brought him here. Love held him there to the cross. And grace made what happened at Calvary available to you and to me. Mark Trammell Quartet brings that message to the number 14 spot this week. For what earthly reason?

Mark Trammell Quartet at number 14. At 13, Jeff and Sherry Easter come in with a title that immediately takes us to Jesus' words about praise. Remember when the Pharisee wanted Jesus to silence his followers, he said that if they held their peace, the stones would immediately cry out. In other words, creation itself knows that God is worthy of praise. So the idea behind this one is pretty simple. If praise belongs to him, why let a rock do what we're created to do? Whether you're in a church pew behind the wheel, working around the house, or listening through a set of headphones today, you've got something to praise God for. At 13, Jeff and Sherry Easter with No Rock.

The dynamic duo Jeff and Sherry Easter at number 13 on this week's Countdown. We stay with the subject of praise at number 12. Psalm 98 says, "Oh, sing unto the Lord a new song, for he hath done marvelous things." Notice the reason for the song: because of what he has done. Praise isn't dependent upon whether this particular day turned out exactly the way we wanted. Our circumstances change. God's character doesn't. Phillips and Banks turned that psalm into a musical declaration at number 12 with the anthem.

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10: How often do you stop to wonder whether you should share something that's revealing? Maybe even embarrassing, with a partner, a friend, or even your boss. In her new book called Revealing, The Underrated Power of Oversharing, behavioral scientist Leslie John says doing just that can help you deepen relationships that are vital to your life. We need people to trust us in order to get things like love, friendship, and career success. That's what she told us. When you make yourself vulnerable by revealing something sensitive, it does make other people trust you. In turn, when you ask someone to reveal something about themselves, showing that interest will generally lead someone to like you more. Why? Because people like to be asked about themselves, she says. It also signals that they are discriminating and choosy, but in a good way. I'm Dr. Sanjay Gupta, helping you live a better life.

0: Welcome back to the show. I'm Joseph Reed, counting down the 20 most popular Southern gospel songs in America. At number 11, God Gives Good Answers, Karen Peck and New River.
1: I

I love that song. Have you ever prayed for something and already had the answer picked out yourself? You know, like we can handle it better. Lord, here's the problem. And just in case you need some help, here's exactly how I think you should fix it. I've been there. Most of us have probably done that a time or two. Then God answers differently. Sometimes his answer is yes. Sometimes no. Sometimes it's wait. Sometimes he opens a door we didn't even know existed. The difficult part is believing that his wisdom is better than ours when the answer isn't the one we expected. We're going to move on with the countdown. We're going to crack into that top 10 when we come back.

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1: At one point or another, I'm willing to bet you've turned to an AI chatbot to ask about something that ails you. But here's something that might surprise you. Your doctor is probably using AI too. In fact, one company, Open Evidence, claims more than 100 million Americans were treated last year by a doctor using its platform. Sure enough, I've been using these tools myself at the hospital, along with many of my peers. We lean on them to keep up with the fire hose of new research, to draft notes, even to write arduous letters to insurance companies. Mostly it's a good thing, frees us up to focus on you. But there are real concerns, especially with regards to your private health information. So I think the question is fair to ask. Are you using AI in my care? Has it been approved? And how do you make sure it's accurate? These are questions you can ask your doctor. I'm Dr. Sanjay Gupta, helping you live a better life.
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8: Welcome back to the Singing News Top 20 Weekly Countdown. I'm Joseph Reed, and we're at number 10 with the Taylors. Peace, love, joy. Three little words that the world spends an enormous amount of energy trying to find. People search for peace through circumstances, love through approval, and joy through possessions, yet Scripture points us somewhere deeper. Galatians 5 reminds us that these things are fruit produced by the Spirit. That means peace can exist even when life isn't peaceful. Joy can exist even when everything isn't enjoyable. And love can remain even when loving somebody costs us something. Starting the top 10 with the Taylors, Peace, Love, Joy.

the Taylors at number 10 on this week's Top 20. Number 9 belongs to Justified Quartet. When you're standing in a storm, it can become difficult to imagine anything beyond it. That's true with weather, and it's certainly true with life. But every storm has a boundary. It has a beginning, but my friends, it has an ending. Sometimes hope is simply believing there is still something beyond what you can see right now. And number 9, Justified Quartet with Beyond the Storm.

Justified Quartet at number 9. And at number 8, the Down East Boys bring us back to the center of it all. Styles change, trends change, methods change. You've seen it. I've lived it. I'm 52 years old. So many things have changed in my lifetime, from technology, but there is a message that hasn't changed, and that's the message of Jesus Christ. Paul said, "For we preach not ourselves, but Christ Jesus the Lord." Number 8, here are the Down East Boys with Preach Jesus.

Ah, yes, the Down East Boys at number 8. When somebody feels forgotten, Jesus. When somebody has failed, Jesus. When somebody is afraid, Jesus. 7 songs remain, and the chart gets tighter from here. We'll be right back. Welcome back to the countdown, number 7, Anthem Edition. He is who he is.

0: That's Anthem Edition at number 7 with He Is Who He Is. The same God who was faithful yesterday is God today, and He's still God tomorrow. At number 6, Scotty Inman with Broken Man Can. Here's Scotty.
1: Well, the lyrics talk about, you know, the first verse talks about somebody maybe who was given a testimony at church that morning, and it wasn't the same kind of sermon you'd hear on a Sunday morning. It wasn't something that was out of the Bible, like maybe out of Proverbs or something. It was, you know, it was just a, it was a guy who came up, but preaching his testimony. So what, it was different that day. But after he got done preaching, people started coming to the altar, and it became clear to him that day that nobody helps a broken man like a broken man.

My friend Scotty Inman with Broken Man Can number 7. Well, we have officially reached the top 5. There are certain subjects in gospel music that we will never outgrow, and the blood of Jesus is one of them. Here are the Wisnets at number 5, a former number 1 here on the show. It's Only by the Blood.

0: Number five, the Wisnants, It's Only by the Blood. We aren't saved, friends, because we were good enough. The Bible says without the shedding of blood, there is no remission of sins. We aren't saved because our resume impressed heaven. We're saved because Jesus paid the price we could never pay. We'll have songs 4, 3, and 2 coming up. 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

0: Welcome back to the Singing News Top 20 Weekly Countdown. I'm your host, Joseph Reed. There's only four more songs left in the countdown. We're sneaking up on that number one song. At number four, we have the Lefevre Quartet with Whatever Hallelujah. Here's owner-manager Mike Lefevre.
1: Well, of course, Paul and Silas in the jail. First, I can't even imagine being in jail. That's someplace I've never been, never want to be. But they were in jail, persecuted, and yet they praised the Lord. And man, that's a, when you think about where you're at in life, you may not be in jail, but you may be in prison to depression. You may be in prison to addiction of some sort. And the person sitting on the pew next to you, they may be going through a bankruptcy, or their kids may be giving them heartache. There's just so many things going on. And that's why it's so important for us to remember that we have Jesus, and that we have somebody to give our praise to.

Hallelujah. We can say hallelujah all the time. The good times and the bad. That's the Lefevre Quartet at number four. We move into the top three with the Nealons. There are moments in the story of Calvary where the enormity of what Jesus did becomes almost overwhelming. The crown, the cross, the nails, and behind all of it, the love. It's the story of God reaching down to humanity. At number three this week, the Nealons with Three Nails Instead.

Number three on this week's survey, it's the Neylands with three nails instead. The Mylan Hayes family takes us to a place that changed history forever. The Garden Tomb. We've heard about it. There are many places associated with Christianity, but the power of the gospel is tied to what wasn't found there, a body. The angel's message still echoes across more than 2,000 years. He is not here, for he is risen, as he said. Death was defeated, and hope is still alive today. Here are the Mylan Hayes family at number two with Garden Tomb.

0: That's the Mylan Hayes family making it to the number two spot, the same place last week with Garden Tomb. We've got the number one song coming up. Stick around. This is the Singing News Top 20 Weekly Countdown.
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2: My story from my wife and I going through two miscarriages back to back. When this song came out, it helped us. I would go to the bus and my wife would be there after a concert and she'd just be teared up, you know, and going, I don't understand with what we're doing. I don't understand why this is happening. Just frustration, concern, a lot of questions in her eyes.
3: Yeah.
2: And I couldn't answer it. You know, here I am singing these songs and trying to sing people happy and tell the message of, you know, but I couldn't answer that. 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And our third pregnancy was a success. And guess who it was? It's the girl that's singing with me on this record. Many times.

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2: Welcome back to the Top 20 Countdown. I'm Joseph Reed. We have made it to the number one song for the week. A repeat, it is back. It's The Guardians with I Know You. Here's group member Pat Parker.
3: I know him to be faithful. I know him to be holy and just and merciful and loving. Mm-hmm. And when people hear that tagline, you just see the look on their face. It's really a look of relief and joy all at the same time. I love this song.

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If I know me, I could tell myself I'm better than the one who bowed their knees then went astray. Well, the fact is I know me.

The Guardians at number one with I Know You. Congratulations, guys. I'm Joseph Reed. Thank you for spending this time with me and supporting the artists and songs that continue to carry the gospel through Southern gospel music. So until next time, keep listening, keep encouraging somebody, and wherever God gives you the opportunity, keep sharing the good news. We'll see you next time.

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1: gold. It was one of the most beloved comedy dramas of its time, and well, for all time, really. Every Saturday night for nearly a decade, we would set a course for adventure, our minds on a new romance, where love won't hurt anymore. It's an open smile on a friendly shore. If you were anywhere near a television screen for most of the 80s, you know exactly what show we're talking about. And if you don't, well, you are part of the reason this show exists. Classic Southern gospel sounds good to your soul. Great day, everybody. My name is Dave Taylor, and this is Gospel Vinyl Gold, the most fun you can have learning about ancient history. Well, maybe not ancient history, but I'm fully aware that depending on what you call a generation, we've got between one and three new generations today since that golden vinyl era of the 1970s and 80s. So for some of you who are listening in, I want you to give this class, this show, a chance. And you tell me if you didn't have fun and find this to be one of the fastest hours of your life. And if you give us a fair shake and find that you don't like what we're doing here, I will give you your money back with no questions asked, except one question, and that would be how much did you pay to listen to Gospel Vinyl Gold today? And the second question would be, who did you pay? Because I've got some serious questions for that person, too. And one of the history lessons for today is the boat that love built. It was a cruise all of America took every week for 9.5 years, and it didn't cost us a dime. More about that in 5 minutes. Right now, it's time to put the oars in the water and start rowing with the singing Americans, and everybody ought to praise his name on Gospel Vinyl Gold.

0: The Spears from 1986 with the title cut from their album Steppin' Out on Faith on Gospel Vinyl Gold. For the cruise industry, you couldn't buy the marketing the television gave you for free for nearly a decade. The Love Boat is an American comedy drama television series set on a luxury passenger cruise ship. And do you remember the name of the ship? Do you? How about the SS Pacific Princess? Ring a bell? It aired for 9 seasons plus 4 feature-length movies on the ABC television network from 1977 to 1987. The series revolves around a ship's captain, Merrill Steubing, played by Gavin McLeod, and a handful of its crew, and several passengers played by various guest star actors for each of the episodes, all having some kind of a romantic or humorous adventure. It was part of ABC's popular Saturday night lineup at the time, which also included Fantasy Island, up until that series ended a couple of years earlier in 1984. Can you remember the regular ports of call for the Pacific Princess? They were Puerto Vallarta and Acapulco. I remember that. That hit series was produced by none other than Aaron Spelling, who for over 3 decades produced several TV series for the American Broadcasting Company. And the series gave us such lovable, memorable characters like Doc Adam Bricker, played by Bernie Koppel, cruise director Julie McCoy, which I had a huge crush on, played by Lauren Toos, Bert Gopher Smith, played by Fred Gandy, and America's favorite counselor, the barkeep, Isaac Washington, played by Ted Lang. And it was a fun-loving bunch. McLeod and Koppel and Lang are the only cast members to appear in every episode of the TV series, as well as the 3 made-for-TV movies. Grandy was in every episode throughout the run of the series, but he was not in the last of the TV movies due to his 1986 campaign for an election to the United States House of Representatives. Yes, Gopher became a congressman. The writing for the series was so cleverly structured, as there was typically 3 storylines in every episode. See if you agree with me on this. One storyline usually focused on a member of the crew. A second storyline would often focus on a crew member interacting with a passenger. And the third storyline was more focused on a single passenger or a small group of passengers. And those 3 storylines followed a very similar pattern. The crew story was almost always outright comedy. The second would typically follow more of a romantic comedy format. The third storyline would usually be the most dramatic of the 3, often offering very few laughs, if any, and it was more serious in tone. Am I right? Of course I am. Well, in this case, I'm pretty sure I'm right. No doubt ABC was right when they gave us free cruises for nearly a decade, and we remember them today.
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Is that good stuff? From their album Viva, that's the Galileans from 1979 with His Hand Reached Further Down on Gospel Vinyl Golden. And now I want to turn the lens off of me and onto you for just a moment. 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I think we have an opportunity here to be a blessing to a few friends who would like to join us on this one-of-a-kind journey. 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Coming up, I've got Gold City, the Rambos, and Wendy Bagwell and the Sunlighters when Gospel Vinyl Gold continues.

I've been all over Cumming, Georgia, and I can't find a trace of a place I heard of as a child, the old Cager Bagwell place. Just an old unpainted farmhouse that sits up on a hill with a creek down just below it where Cager built a water mill. He always talked about it, 'cause he loved that little farm. With a handsaw and a hammer, he built the house and barn. He told me over and over the good times he had had. Him and Mama, struggling farmers, Cager Bagwell was my dad. Well, I thought about it often, and I decided to go and find this old farmhouse nestled somewhere in those Georgia pines. I knew there was no main road, and I couldn't find a trace of the horse and buggy trail to the old Cager Bagwell place. I found a lady in her 80s, and she said she knew him well. She said, "I think it's to the north of here, but it's a growed up, I can't tell." Then I talked to this old farmer plowing in the field, and I asked if he could help me. He said, "If I can, I will." He said, "Go past the Roper farm and then off to the right.

0: I never found that farmhouse that sits up on a hill with a creek that flows beside it and a homemade water mill. But soon I'll cross the great beyond, and St. Peter's waiting there. He'll say, well, if it ain't old Cager's boy, pull yourself up a chair. Then he'll show me Cager Bagwell's place. And as they ring those golden bells, first house down Heaven's Avenue, he'll say, St. Peter knows old Cager well.
1: 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First house down Heaven's Avenue.
2: You can take the boy out of the country, but you can't take the country out of that boy. Wendy Bagwell and the Sunlighters with a little reminiscing about the old Cager Bagwell place from their album of the same title in 1971. It's too bad he couldn't find that old cabin on a hill. Knowing Wendy, would have turned into at least another six or seven songs. That group started in 1953 after Wendy got out of the Marine Corps. I know, hard to believe that Wendy Bagwell and that quick lip of his surviving Marine Corps boot camp, but he did. And when he did graduate, he put together a trio with Lil Jan Buckner and Jerry Morrison, a trio that would stay together for 40 years and make some 60 records together. There's something special about the music, partly because there's something special about the people who gave it to us. And this quartet also fits that bill from 1985. Here's Gold City with The Old Time Way on Gospel Vinyl Gold.

0: Gaither Trio with authentic record hisses and pops. No imported digital effects here on this show. Authentic record sounds, and that from their album, Jesus, We Just Want to Thank You, the trio with I Believe, Help Thou My Unbelief on Gospel Vinyl Gold. And can I encourage you with a thought, and I promise not to get too preachy, but God loves you with an everlasting love. Our friend Claude Hopper of the Hoppers gave me a wristband not long ago that says, God loves you, he always has, and he always will. Can I add to that that God loves you as much as you can be loved? Because he's God, he loves with a perfect love. He can't love you more. And because he's God, he can't love you any less. He loves you and always has and always will. No matter what you've done and no matter where you've been, you can always find forgiveness and salvation through the loving grace of our Almighty God through his Son, Jesus. The answer to life's biggest question, how can God save me? That really is. 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

It's the music we first fell in love with at 33 and a third RPM, Gospel Vinyl Gold. My name is Dave Taylor. It's my privilege to be your host on this weekly historic journey as we remember and reminisce over the life and times and the music of those golden vinyl decades of the 1970s and 80s. 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Even if it's an internet-based station, Gospel Vinyl Gold recognizes the power of radio, and the only way you can hear us is by supporting this station. So please do me a solid and tell the manager of this station thank you for carrying Gospel Vinyl Gold. I can tell you from experience that they love getting fan mail for the excellent decisions that they make, and I think you and I agree that one of the best decisions this station manager ever made was adding this show to their programming. Am I right? Okay, in all seriousness, they didn't have to, but they understand the mission of GVG, and they want to give you what you want. So cast your vote today for Gospel Vinyl Gold by calling or emailing the station manager sometime this week. Thanks. Okay, it's time for flashback. The year I'm looking for is between 1974, 1975, and 1976. It was the year that the box office gave us the frightening look at the Antichrist to come with The Omen. Now, regardless of their handling of biblical prophecy and references, anybody who saw it would agree it was scary. What year did Damien rise at the box office in The Omen? 1974, 1975, or 1976? That same year, NASA's space mission Viking 1 made history. Can you remember what Viking 1 even did or what it was about? It all happened at the same time The Omen was released to the movie house, and the same year that the Lefebvres gave us a prescription for salvation from their album Gospel Music USA. In what year? 1974, 1975, or 1976? The answer is just 5.5 minutes away on Gospel Vinyl Gold.

So how do you think you did with the flashback question? Even before we started, you had a 1 in 3 chance of getting it right. But according to some friends who listen, they get it right about every 4 or 5 times. So let's see if we can improve your IQ average. The Omen is an American-British supernatural horror film directed by Richard Donner. The story starts in Rome, where an American diplomat, Robert Thorne, is in a hospital where his wife, Catherine, gives birth to a boy. Robert is told that the infant died, and moments later, the hospital chaplain, Father Spoleto, urges Robert to secretly adopt an infant whose mother died in childbirth. Robert agrees, but doesn't tell his wife that the child is not their own. And they name the boy Damien, which comes from the Greek meaning to tame or subdue. And does he do some subduing? A series of mysterious events and violent deaths occur around the family as Damien enters childhood, and they become aware that he's the prophesied Antichrist. The movie did give us some interesting cinematography and a spellbinding soundtrack, in addition to instilling a dread fear of Rottweilers in us and sending us to our kids' room late at night searching their scalp for the mark. The film earned 2 Oscar nominations and won the Best Original Score for Jerry Goldsmith, his only Oscar win. While it received mixed reviews from the critics, The Omen was a commercial success, grossing $60 million at the U.S. box office and becoming one of the highest grossing films of what year? 1974, 1975, or 1976? Damien began his subduing of the Earth the same year that the Viking 1 helped subdue outer space as the second spacecraft to land on Mars. Did you get that right? But it was the first successful performance in its mission. The first spacecraft to soft land on Mars was the Soviet Union's Mars 3 back in December of 1971, but it stopped transmitting just 14 and a half seconds into its mission. Viking 1 would serve for over 6.5 years. That's 2,307 Earth days. If you want a precise count, that would be 138 more days if you're counting Mars time. And it was a record until the Opportunity rover beat it in May of 2010. Landing on Mars was planned for July the 4th, but the primary landing site showed it was too rough for a safe landing, so the mission was delayed until a safer spot was found, and it took place instead on July 20th, on the 7th anniversary of the Apollo 11 moon landing. Now, don't get ahead of me and do the math here. Viking 1 carried a biology experiment whose purpose was to look for evidence of life. In 2009, scientist Patricia Stratt said that the experiment was a definite positive response for life, but a lot of people have claimed that it was a false positive for a variety of reasons. She said most scientists believe that the data was due to an inorganic chemical reaction to the soil. However, the view may be changing after recent discovery of near-surface ice near the Viking landing zone. Some scientists still believe the results were due to living reactions, though no organic chemicals were found. But we keep looking because we can. So what year did NASA's Viking 1 mission make its landing? 1974, 1975, or 1976? Viking 1 started roving the red planet the same year that The Omen had a seeing red on the big screen, and the same year that the Lefevers took away any fear of the devil and his Antichrist henchmen with prescription of salvation in the year 1976. Yes, our bicentennial year, 1976. Did you get it right? And better yet, what were you doing in 1976? I was 12, so not much here. Now here from 1973, the Stamps for your encouragement with To God Be the Glory on Gospel Vinyl Gold.

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You go to your church, I'll go to mine, but we can walk together, my friends. That's the Hee Haw Quartet from 1980 with You Go to Your Church, I'll Go to Mine on Gospel Vinyl Gold.

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I know, way too soon, right? 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

More about the Love Boat or book a cruise? Have to go to YouTube for that one or the cruise line phone numbers. But if you have a favorite TV show you'd like to reminisce about from the 70s or 80s, I'm your man, Dave at gospelvinylgold.com. I'd love to hear from you. And again, please let the manager of this radio station you're listening to hear from you this week as well. This is Dave Taylor reminding you to be kind, because life doesn't give us the chance to rewind. God bless.

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I've got an hour's worth. 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

was 10 was the 10 commandments. 9 was the 9 that stood in the line. 8 was the 8th boy at the gate. 7 was the 7 that never got to heaven. 6 was the 6 that didn't get picked. 5 was the 5 that came back alive. 4 was the 4 that stood at the door. 3 was the Hebrew chair.

Love that old spiritual any time of the year. We played a lot at Christmas time by a lot of artists. But one of the first times I heard Children Go Where I Send Thee, it was that group. There's the Marshall family, a powerful music ministry years ago, being recognized this year by the International Bluegrass Music Association with a Distinguished Achievement Award. I'm Joe Mullins, and I'm glad you're here for Front Porch Fellowship. I know Grand Ole Opry star Rhonda Vincent hears the program every now and then, and Rhonda was under the influence of the Marshall family growing up. She's recorded so many great sacred selections. Turn to page 180 in the hymn book, a sing-along with the Queen of Bluegrass, Rhonda Vincent. Everybody will be happy over there.

Boy, that's fast, isn't it? That's Vince Gill and friends. Vince burning through a bluegrass gospel favorite that he helped write years ago called I'm All Prayed Up, Country Music Hall of Fame member, Vince Gill on Front Porch Fellowship. Joe Mullins and the Grascals of Nashville, Tennessee, are celebrating a new album release. And this old familiar title is not the Stanley Brothers classic. This is a brand new song that Vince and Jamie Johnson of the Grascals wrote for their latest release. 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

From their first release for Billy Blue Records, new music by the Grascals, and the song Memories of Mother, sounding good on Front Porch Fellowship.

Our first stop at the Bluegrass Hall of Fame this hour, and our friend Paul Williams, still writing great songs, still a beautiful tenor voice at the tender age of 91. That goes back about 20 years. There's Paul singing, "I'm a Little Closer to My Lord." Joe Mullins in for Front Porch Fellowship. Here's some gentlemen that have had a wonderful music ministry based out of Central Virginia for a number of years, and some great players and singers through the band, and they have brand new music that just came our way. Here's the Churchmen on Front Porch Fellowship.

There's new music by a beautiful young lady who's blessed us since her teenage years. Charlie Robertson was a part of Flat Lonesome. Now she's Mrs. Charlie Shuler. The Shuler family have a new release, Great Gospel, on Front Porch Fellowship. Joe Mullen's in. Here's a new recording of an old song. Paul Williams wrote this tune years back, and Darren Aldridge has long been a student of Brother Paul. Darren and Brooke, sweethearts of bluegrass, with a new gospel collection and a new version of the song, I'm Going Up When He Starts Down.

0: Well, they found great songs for the new album by Darren and Brooke Aldridge, some sacred classics that we needed to hear and be reminded of, including that tune written by Paul Williams. Darren and Brooke on Front Porch
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Last year, our final year of full-time touring, we released two albums, and the Sacred Collection, Thankful and Blessed, has had a wonderful life. So glad folks enjoy these sacred songs recorded by the Radio Ramblers through the years. That's called Journey On. I'm Joe Mullins. There's more gospel picking and singing. Stay right there.

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1: Agent.

Another Bluegrass Hall of Fame member on Front Porch Fellowship. That's the late Jimmy Martin and his Sunny Mountain Boys, and a classic sacred recording by Jimmy called Goodbye. He would have been 99 years old earlier this week. Joe Mullen's in, and here's a star student of the Sunny Mountain Boys. Doyle Lawson and Jimmy Martin both had roots in East Tennessee. Doyle Lawson grew up knowing of Jimmy Martin's music, and his first job as a teenager was playing banjo with Jimmy. Of course, Doyle Lawson went on to make bluegrass history and is still doing that. Semi-retired, Doyle Lawson doing a few special appearances around the country this year, and we've got a brand new song, a new recording from Doyle Lawson and Quicksilver.

Bluegrass Hall of Famer Doyle Lawson recruiting the great vocal work of John Metter for a new song called The Signs. I'm Joe Mullins. Thanks for having a space for me on your front porch. Let's do it again next week. God bless you.

some glorious morning, they will come from all nations, from every generation. Side by side, they will march into the celestial city of Jehovah. And in perfect harmony, they will begin humming a new song. A song composed by God, arranged for His children. As the saved by grace approach the land of their dreams, the host of heaven will step aside. Even the angels will be silent. For they cannot sing this new song. For it is a song reserved for voices who once cried out for the Redeemer. Those washed in the blood of the Lamb. Yes, these are the

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If I know me, I could fail to trust you, Lord, and break your heart. If I know me, I could tell myself I'm better than the one who bowed their knees then went astray. Well, the fact is I know me and who I am.

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Jesus is coming back to take us home. I know the light is gonna win this war, but Lord, I'm kinda wondering what you're waiting for. So much hatred, round the clock crime, the devil's working him some overtime.

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